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1: How do you do? How is it that some people can take the loss of a loved one in stride, while others are so stricken with grief they can barely function, or else they function in a realm of anger and bitterness? Well, the man in this story was in the latter category. After he lost someone dear to him, and his rage threatened himself as well as others. He hated himself but couldn't change, not until his heart and mind and life were unshackled.
2: Hey, look, in that car, it's that guy from Tennessee and his friends.
3: They took off, must have seen you.
2: Come on, follow him, Roger.
3: You already worked him over in the pool hall, Tom. Got us kicked out.
2: Well, I feel like beating him up again, a jerk.
3: They know we're behind them. They're heading for the woods outside of town.
2: Good. Nobody's out there to report us.
3: I don't know, Tom. He's a lot bigger than you.
2: Yeah.
3: Sure you want to do this?
2: Yeah, I'm sure. Well, I'll teach him a lesson he won't forget.
1: Shining the light of the world into the darkness, this is Unshackled. True life stories. Dramatized and produced in Chicago by Pacific Garden Mission. Tired and hungry, they come to the mission with threadbare clothes and worn-out souls. Eternity is the last thing on their minds. The present is too urgent, their needs too pressing. The old lighthouse keeps the doors open for them, and someone is always there to welcome them. Thanks to financial gifts of friends, the mission provides a safe bunk, hearty meals, and fresh clothing, even medical and dental care if needed, and all without charge. Then, pastors and counselors address the greater need that drove them to the streets. Thirst for life. Arms open wide, he comes, the one with living water who offers transformation, forgiveness of the past, and hope for the future. Eternity begins when they embrace his offer of new life. And now for broadcast around the earth, here is program number 2875 in the series Unshackled, the program that makes you face yourself and think.
2: There he is, on my side of the van.
3: He's got a shotgun, Tom.
4: I'm gonna kill you, man. I'm gonna blow your head off.
2: Yeah, you ain't got the guts.
3: Tom, don't. This guy's gonna do it. He's shaking.
4: Yeah, I'm gonna do it. I'm gonna kill you.
2: Yeah, you don't have the guts to pull the trigger.
3: Don't push him, Tom. He's crazy enough to do it.
1: This was only one of many times when the young man in our story provoked a confrontation with death. He was filled with anger and self-loathing that drove him to drink and to fight. That spirit of rebellion led him into a place of deep despair. Could a life this distorted be salvaged and turned around? We'll hear the answer as we hear his testimony, the true story of Tom Rako, right now on Unshackled.
2: I'm Tom, born in 1956, the third of five children. My oldest brother was a baby when he died. And Dad bought my grandparents' dairy farm in south central Wisconsin when I was 4 years old. Milk cows were Dad's livelihood, but hunting and fishing were his passion. And they became my first love, too.
5: I can't believe you shot that deer, Tom. You know better.
2: Yeah, but...
5: No excuse! It's against the law to shoot deer with a rifle this time of year.
2: But it was on our property! You see, it's too big for me to bring home alone.
5: Yeah. It's a young buck.
2: I'm sorry, Dad. I couldn't resist a clear shot like that.
5: Don't you ever do something like that again, you hear?
2: Okay, I won't.
5: I'll put my archery tag on this one. Keep us from getting fined. But don't ever do that again.
2: That was the first deer I poached at age 11. But it wasn't the last one. My maternal grandfather seemed to sense that I had a deep, unmet need because I lacked athletic prowess. Unlike my brother, Mick, who was 6 years older than I and a star athlete. He was even considered for a professional baseball team. But Grandpa made me feel special. He insisted that I sit beside him at holiday dinners, and I rode with him on the tractor or delivering milk to the dairy.
6: Your dad's right, Tom. God wants us to obey the law. Better for us, better for others.
7: Yeah, I suppose.
6: Oh, I sure didn't obey the law when I was a young fella, and I regret it now.
7: Yeah? What, you mean the moonshine?
6: Oh, the moonshine. Thought I had to earn a living any way I could. Third grade education, that's all I had, you know. Had to quit school to run the farm. Oh, it's great you kids are getting an education. You won't have to struggle to read the Bible the way I do.
7: Yeah, I suppose. Yeah, you know, Mom and Dad are talking about buying another farm and selling the old one.
6: Oh, can't say I blame them. Too many darn hills on it.
7: Yeah, but I'd have to go to a different school.
6: Oh, won't hurt you none.
7: I'd have to leave all my friends.
6: Tom, remember this. With the Lord's help, you can do anything. Remember that? Well, Tom, look there.
7: Hmm?
6: That fellow looks like he could use a ride. Why don't we stop, pick him up? Yeah, you never know. Might could be an angel. Oh, yeah, the Bible says lots of people have entertained angels without even knowing it.
2: And Mom and Grandpa prayed, read the Bible every night. I was nearly 14, just starting high school, when Grandpa had a heart attack and was hospitalized. He got better, but about 4 in the morning, phone, which was just outside my bedroom, rang, and I knew that Grandpa was dead. I quietly cried a little that morning, but the reality of his death hit me the day of the funeral. Sobbing hysterically, I clutched the side of his casket and wouldn't let go.
8: No, please.
5: Come on, Tom, sit down.
8: No, I'm not going to leave.
5: Come on.
8: No, I won't go, Grandpa.
5: Hey, give me a hand, Mick. We'll have to carry him back to his seat.
2: 6 months later, things got even worse. Mick had joined the army and came home for 2 weeks' leave, so we celebrated his 20th birthday. I watched him ride away on his motorcycle with his friends after the party, and the next day, he and a friend drove to the Mississippi River to do some fishing. But he never made it back home. Once again, the news came in the middle of the night.
5: Tom!
7: Hmm?
5: Tom, did you hear me?
7: What, Dad?
5: We lost Mick.
7: What?
5: Mick was killed in a car wreck.
7: No.
8: Oh, Dad.
5: I've got to go tell your mother.
2: Two sheriff deputies held my dad to the door so they could drive him to the livestock barn where Mom worked nights as a sales clerk. My sister's face was ghostly white, and she was vomiting. I was so filled with anger that I stalked into my bedroom and punched the walls until my knuckles bled. And then I punched the window, which momentarily helped. I went to the barn and chewed snuff as fast as I could, hoping that dizziness would erase the pain in my heart, but it didn't. But turning to alcohol and drugs would become a pattern with me. One of Mom's friends came and sat with me through much of the chilly night. Next day, Mick's best friend came, stayed with me day and night. But I kept wondering how a loving God could allow so much pain. Months passed, and I decided I'd never love again, so I wouldn't hurt so much.
9: Tom, it's almost time to go to church. You'd better get ready.
2: I'm not going today.
9: Why not?
2: Mom, I doubt if God even exists.
9: Oh, he does exist, Tom. I've lost 2 sons and my dad, but God has helped me to endure the pain. He's comforted me with his word and the love of his people.
2: Where was God the night my brother was killed? It was years before I understood that Mick's and Mom's friend came to demonstrate God's compassion for me. One Sunday when the pastor preached about our need to have a personal relationship with Jesus, I almost went forward in church because Grandpa's brother did, but a classmate dissuaded me by saying we should have fun first. Years later, he was given a lengthy sentence for a crime he committed. Then finally, I quit going to church. Even though I was only 14, I started going to a bar with an older friend and getting drunk. By the time I got my license, I had a drinking problem that triggered my anger and led to fighting. Oh yeah, I deliberately picked fights.
10: Hey, look at G.I. Joe, huh? Wearing an army cap. Hey, who do you think you are, man, huh? All right, come on, G.I. Joe, you wimp. Let's see. Whoa, watch out for G.I. Joe. He got a knife, huh? What, do you think I'm scared of you, G.I. Joe? Come on over. Give me that knife. Come on, you bum.
2: I had many fights with guys who had knives, but I was never hurt. Like the guy with the shotgun. I jumped from the van, grabbed the gun, and beat him up while my friend hid the shotgun in the trunk of the car. And his self-destructive behavior carried into my driving, and I had numerous accidents. I failed a class, so one morning, two friends and I decided to skip school. By 10, we were drunk.
3: Tom! Where's Tom? He was thrown out. He's back there in the mud.
7: Oh, the car was coming at me. It almost landed on top of me. It twisted just at the last minute.
3: Good thing you were thrown out, man. Look, the side where you were sitting is completely flattened. You all right?
7: My arm's all scraped up. I got a terrible headache.
3: You're luckier than my car. I gotta get it towed before the cops get here.
2: I hated myself and really wanted to die. I had so many close calls. Once I almost backed over a friend's head who had passed out under the car and didn't see him in the dark until someone shouted. And another time, I was showing off with a girlfriend riding with me on my motorcycle, popping wheelies and riding with my feet over the handlebars. The next day, when I got on my bike, the handlebars snapped off. What if that had happened with her on the bike? Still, I didn't stop drinking. Nor did I thank God. My first DUI came when I was 17. Dad had to go to court with me. I had three accidents that I reported and some I didn't. One night, my folks awoke when I snuck in, drunk as usual.
9: What are you doing, Tom?
7: I'm eating an onion.
11: In the middle of the night?
7: Yeah.
9: Oh, Tom. You're drunk again.
7: Well, I scraped up my car, and I need to cover the smell before I report it to the police.
11: No wonder the court classified you as an alcoholic. My son.
7: I quit for a month, so I can quit any time.
11: Didn't you learn anything in that drunk driving school?
8: I can't bear to see what you're doing to yourself.
7: Don't.
11: Tom, don't you see? You're killing your mother.
7: It should be all right.
11: We already lost two sons. We don't want to lose you, too.
2: Soon after that, I began experimenting with marijuana, but I resisted being a pothead because it made me paranoid. When I turned 18, I moved into a trailer my folks owned, but I continued to do the milking on the farm. By then, I was smoking pot daily because getting high softened the anger inside. Life had no purpose, and I felt like a mistake. I even began praying to die. Oh, God, if you're real, just let me die, please. Please just let me die. I want to die.
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2: While milking the cows, I always kept the radio on in the barn to pass the time. Unshackled was one of the programs that I often heard, and the story of a guy who'd been in a motorcycle gang caught my attention. I wanted my life to change as his did. I knew all of the cliches about Christianity, but my life was in turmoil. In desperation, I began reading the Bible, hiding it when my roommate came home. Now, I wasn't ashamed of the pornography pictures on my walls or the marijuana plants on the kitchen table, but I was terrified to be seen reading the Bible. And one night, I watched an evangelist on television.
12: The Lord is long-suffering to usward, not willing that any should perish, but that all should come to repentance. God is no respecter of persons. He will change you too, my friend, no matter how bad you think you are, God loves you. Speaking through the prophet Jeremiah, God said, I have loved thee with an everlasting love. Therefore, with loving kindness have I drawn thee. God demonstrated his great love when he sent his only son, Jesus Christ, to die on the cross for your sins. For God sent not his son into the world to condemn the world, but that the world through him might be saved. You need to repent, turn from your sin, and receive Jesus Christ as your Savior.
2: If I do and my friends laugh at me, I won't be able to beat them up.
12: Therefore, if any man be in Christ, he is a new creature. Old things are passed away. Behold, all things are become new.
2: When the program ended, I went into my bedroom and knelt, praying. Jesus, I don't want to go to hell. I want to be born again. Come into my life and change me. I expected to change instantly, but it didn't happen. The next day, I paced back and forth saying, I need to repent. I need to repent. Then I flushed my drugs down the toilet, but I didn't uproot the marijuana plant just in case it didn't work. I smoked it a few weeks later. However, convictions hounded at every bar, every drink. Friends called and begged me to go out, so I decided to get away from them, and I told my dad.
11: You're thinking of leaving?
2: Yeah.
11: Why?
2: I'm not sure if I want to spend the rest of my life farming, Dad, so I thought I'd try something else for a while.
11: I understand. I'm sure your mother will, too. Before Mick...

0: But on my night off, I got drunk.
1: I was so confused. I'd been there a few months when a friend flew down and joined me. For days, we debated whether to stay in Houston or hitchhike on to California. Dave, you know that guy we saw on television the other night, the one they call the Prophet?
2: Yeah.
1: He came to the restaurant and asked for Tom. Said God sent him to me.
2: You're kidding.
1: No, no, no. Today, he drove me around and said I was going to preach for him on Sunday.
2: What'd you say?
1: Well, I told him I wasn't ready. I still get drunk and high sometimes. He said, we all have weaknesses. His is Jack Daniels.
2: Far out, man.
1: Yeah, tell me about it. Well, he stopped to eat, and I noticed he didn't pray first. He also took a bunch of those packets of artificial sweeteners and stuck them in his pocket.
2: Well, that's dishonest.
1: And when he dropped me off, he said God would speak to me, and so would the devil. Dave, I'm hearing voices now telling me to stay in Texas.
2: Doesn't sound right to me.
1: Come on, let's pray.
0: We were both lost, but as soon as we prayed, I knew that being there was wrong. Within hours, I quit my job and we started hitchhiking to Dallas. I was still confused until Dave's insight that the so-called prophet was a wolf in sheep's clothing. From Dallas, we flew back to Wisconsin. For several months, Dave and I built fences for farmers. I kept reading the Bible, but everywhere I went, I was convicted of my past sins.
2: Sure was nice of those people to invite us in for a cold drink. That sun is hot.
1: Yeah, but I was very uncomfortable.
2: Why?
1: Well, I was in that house years ago. A buddy and I broke in one night.
2: You did?
1: Yeah. I sure felt embarrassed by their hospitality just now. Oh, man, I wish I could get rid of those memories.
2: My dad always talked about godly sorrow leading to repentance. Repent, you sinner.
1: Yeah, it isn't funny, Dave. I feel terrible.
0: Reminders of my need for a savior echoed everywhere I went, even when I went hunting or fishing, hoping to escape my turmoil. I tried to atone for my sin by tearing my beer shirts and putting gravel on my head like Old Testament characters. I even labored to build a cross on a hillside, but peace didn't come. And I screamed at God, "What do you want? What can I do?" My parents encouraged me to talk to our old pastor, so I did. He counseled me a few times, and then he told me to talk with a woman who was the dean of a local college. The Lord had used her greatly with others, and right away, she started reading parts of the Bible.
3: "For he hath made him to be sin for us who knew no sin, that we might be made the righteousness of God in him."
1: Why would God want me?
3: They that be whole need not a physician, but they that are sick. For I am not come to call the righteous, but sinners to repentance.
1: No, where was God when my brother was killed?
3: All flesh is grass, and all the goodliness thereof is as the flower of the field. The grass withereth, the flower fadeth, because the Spirit of the Lord bloweth upon it. Surely the people is grass.
1: Why did I hear voices in Houston?
3: Beloved, believe not every spirit, but try the spirits whether they are of God, because many false prophets are gone out into the world.
1: How can I be saved and know it for sure?
3: That if thou shalt confess with thy mouth the Lord Jesus, and shalt believe in thine heart that God hath raised him from the dead, thou shalt be saved. For with the heart man believeth unto righteousness, and with the mouth confession is made unto salvation.
0: She helped me sign up for classes and encouraged me to join a Bible study. Still, I was in turmoil, and while praying one night, I pulled aside the curtain, looking up into the sky. Clouds reminded me of the form of a deer, a fish, and a cupped hand. The next morning, I went to the dean's office and told her about it.
3: "Well, the Bible says, thou shalt have no other gods before me."
1: Deer hunting and trout fishing represents how drinking, drugs, and girls have been my gods.
3: Oh, Jesus said in Mark chapter 12, "And thou shalt love the Lord thy God with all thy heart, and with all thy soul, and with all thy mind, and with all thy strength." God has to be in first place in your life.
1: What about the hand?
3: God's hand has continued to reach out to you, Tom. Jesus said, "My sheep hear my voice, and I know them, and they follow me. And I give unto them eternal life, and they shall never perish. neither shall any

0: Man, pluck them out of my hand.
1: I went to church with a friend that Sunday night, where I went forward for prayer. When the pastor asked me why I had come, I told him that I wanted to be born again and to know for sure that I was saved. They prayed for me, and I also prayed for myself. A few days later, I realized that I was saved, not because of what I could do, but because Jesus died on the cross for me. I was changed from that day. I finally had peace within. Hello?
2: Hey, man. You'll never guess what I heard.
1: What?
2: People are saying that you saw the light. I said, no way.
1: What do you mean by saw the light?
2: You know, that you accepted God or something.
1: Yeah? Yeah, I accepted Jesus Christ as my personal Savior and Lord.
2: Stay right there. I'll be there in a few minutes.
1: But...
3: Here. Have a beer.
1: No, thanks. I don't drink anymore.
3: What's wrong with you, man? You never turned down a beer before.
1: The Lord's given me new desires. Besides, I've been down that road, and it's full of despair and depression. It leads to hell.
3: Then smoke a joint. You need to get high.
1: Don't have the desire.
3: I can't believe it. You wait. You'll change your mind.
1: But the Bible says we have the mind of Christ, who is the same yesterday and today and forever. A year later, I felt conviction about some road signs that my friends and I had stolen years before. And knowing I should turn myself in, I prayed, Lord, you know I can't turn myself in. A lot of people know I've been born again. They won't realize this happened a long time ago. It'll be in the paper and on the radio. What'll they think? The next morning, the conviction was still there. So I called the dispatcher and he sent a deputy.
4: So, why don't you tell me what's going on?
1: Well, about 7 years ago, some friends and I stole a bunch of signs. We destroyed some and threw most of them off the Butternut Bridge. But here, these three are all that are left.
4: Now, I remember when we found all those signs below the bridge.
1: Well, a year ago, I accepted Jesus Christ as my personal Savior and Lord. I know what I did was wrong, and I know God wants me to give these signs back and turn myself in.
4: Well, who were the others involved?
1: Look, officer, I'm not going to turn them in, just myself. What they did is between them and God.
4: Well, if you'd have been caught removing them or in possession of them, you would have been charged. But under the circumstances, I'll just take these signs and you won't be charged.
1: Watching his patrol car drive away, I cried with relief. 1 John chapter 1, verse 9 came to mind. If we confess our sins, he is faithful and just to forgive us our sins and to cleanse us from all unrighteousness. The Lord led me to prepare for full-time ministry. After getting my bachelor's degree from Bible college, I earned a master's and a doctorate from two different theological seminaries. And then I pastored a church not far from where I grew up. God has blessed me with a beautiful wife, four daughters. Today we live in Minnesota, where I pastor a church, and where he led me to begin a ministry to deer hunters. Now, there's no one like Jesus.
5: In whom we have redemption through his blood, the forgiveness of sins according to the riches of his grace. And that redemption is for you, listening friend. If you want forgiveness, pray with us right now. Heavenly Father, I'm asking your forgiveness for my sins because I believe Jesus died for me and rose again to offer me new life, eternal life with him. Thank you for his sacrifice. Thank you for the gift of redemption. Come into my heart and life, Lord, and help me to live for you. In Jesus' name I pray, amen. Now please let us know you prayed, and we'll send you some literature to help you grow in faith. The address, Pacific Garden Mission, Chicago, Illinois, 60605. 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

0: Hello, faithful listeners, and to all our boys and girls nga naminaw karon, happy listening to you all. Once again, this is Brother Emerson Ubas.
1: And this is Mrs. Amante.
0: And we want to welcome you in our program.
1: It's Kids Time!
0: Hello and hi to you, Mrs. Amante. How are you today? Kumusta?
1: Yes, hello, Brother Ubas. I am doing fine and grateful pud ko sa Ginoo, Brother Ubas. Nga gitagaan pud ko another day. Ikaw, Brother Ubas, how are you today?
0: I'm doing great and yes, grateful. Nga once again naa na pud ta diri naguban-uban with our faithful listeners and sa mga papa, mga uncle, mga lulo, mga tito. Hello sirs, happy listening ninyo diha.
1: And of course to our lovely mothers, ate, tita, and of course atong mga lola, salamat sa pag-uban-uban diri sa Kids Time.
0: Og sa mga young people, mga children, hello, I'm waving at you right now. Hi, hello to you all. I hope and I pray that you're doing healthy and okay.
1: Yes, and also Brother Ubas, I'm excited to learn again. Unsa atong ma-learn karon sa practical lesson?
0: Yes, I'm excited to spend our next hour with the boys and girls with great, encouraging, and exciting music.
1: Only here at Being

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0: Wow! Hindot kayo ng mga music diri sa Kids Time. And boys and girls, to all our faithful listeners, we encourage you to talk to our Heavenly Father. Talk to God, talk to the Holy Spirit. In Bisaya pa, pray without ceasing. And I encourage you today to pray hangtod nga mahuman ang day and stay connected with the Lord in prayer. Diba, Mrs. Amante?
1: Yes, that's a good reminder, Brother Ubas. Also, boys and girls, this is a Kids Time. We encourage you to read the Word of God. Hantud mahumana this year, hantud next year, napun Brother Ubas.
0: Yes, and kuan si ato today, tomorrow, and forever. And of course, we encourage you all sa pag-obey sa pulong sa Ginoo. Obey in the Word of God. Ug unsa imong na-read, whatever you read this morning or today, and then God pointing something and need nimo i-change, obey right away. And that's the great response sa Word of God, to obey right away.
1: Yes, and the other way to obey, Brother Ubas, to help others whom God loves. Kay we're commanded, Brother Ubas, sa Ginoo nga, to help others. Not just atong kaugalingon, di ba, Brother Ubas?
0: Yes, and of course, we encourage also to get closer to God. Every hour, mo talk ta ka sa Ginoo. Every day, stay closer to God. If you, yes, you, right now, you know that you're drifting away, ayaw tuguting mo drifting ka farther, balik sa Ginoo. So, stay closer to our Heavenly Father, the ever faithful, ever loving, ever living God. Stay closer to Him.
1: Yes, and I encourage you, boys and girls, to love the Lord your God by reading His Word, by praying, and of course, going to your church. Stay faithful, boys and girls. Just like this song by Patch the Pirate, I love

0: Hello boys and girls and to all our faithful listeners na Lipay Ming na naakamo nga naminaw karon. Once again, this is Brother Emerson Ubas.
1: And again, this is Mrs. Amante.
0: And I'm waving at you right now. Hello, hello and hi to you all. I hope nga okay ra mo diha. Kami diri okay ra mo. Una kay access imong Bible today. I want to kanang deliver na sa akong na learn this week recently. About sa Bible. Let's learn the Bible one verse at a time. There is sa Philippians 4:4. Nindot ka ini. Sayon ra po kayo i-memorize. Philippians 4:4. The Bible says, rejoice in the Lord always. And again, I say rejoice. God wants us to rejoice, boys and girls. Yes, God wants us to be not only happy, but rejoicing every day. God doesn't want us to live our lives like a scared rabbit. Or scared dog nga nahadlok. No. God wants us to enjoy the goodness of the Lord in the land of the living. In Bisaya pa, God wants us to rejoice evermore. In fact, yes, in 1 Thessalonians 5:16, rejoice evermore. O, ang uban nga mga tao, mag-rejoice ra sila basta naa sa evermore. But kita mga Christian, mag-rejoice evermore. Mayroon ka, Brother Ubas, akong shampoo kay Head and Shoulder man, you can rejoice even if Head and Shoulder and even imuhang situation right now na kay tummy-ache, toothache, headache, o dun sa man yung mga ache, you can rejoice because God gives us a reason to rejoice. And good reason though. There's a reason to rejoice. Number one, muna akong ganahan, there is a gracious God. Yes, God's grace is sufficient to you. He wants you to know that His grace is still available to you. Yes, available kayo, dili mahutdan. He never runs out and he never out of stock ang iyang grace. In Bisaya pa, God's grace is sufficient. Or in other words, God's grace is sufficient for you. Nice story, boys and girls and faithful listeners, about Mr. Horatio Spafford. Oh, he was a successful lawyer in Chicago, sa US. He lost most of his real estate investment in the Great Chicago Fire. Nawala ang iyahang mga kabtangan. It wiped him out financially. But he and his wife Anna still had their four daughters. 2 years later, in 1873, they planned to go to Europe. Business delayed. Mr. Horatio. So he sent Hannah and the four daughters ahead on the ship. Paunaran niya. Oh, paulahira siya. And in the mid-Atlantic, ang boat ng ilang gisakyan sa ilang young wife ug daughters, it collided with another ship and sunk within 12 minutes. Yes, 12 minutes lang ning sink na ang boat and 226 people died. Anna survived, clinging to debris. But four of their daughters, si Taneta, Maggie, Annie, and Bessie, drowned. Hurot silang upat na matay. A sailor found Anna in the lifeboat and she was taken to Wales. She sent Horatio a telegram with just two words, save alone. Mr. Horatio immediately sailed to meet her. The captain of his ship came to him one night and said, we are now passing over the spot where the boat went down. Mr. Horatio went to his cabin and wrote these words. Nagsulat siya dito. I remember nawadan siya og four children. He said in his letter, when peace like a river attended my way, when sorrows like sea billows roll, whatever my lot, thou hast taught me to say, it is well. It is well with my soul. He lost everything, wealth, and then his children. By every human standard, he was destroyed. But on that ship, over his daughter's grave, watery grave, he found a deeper victory. Faith that God was still sovereign and his children were safe with Christ. And he rejoiced, not in circumstances, but he rejoiced that he is saved. In Luke chapter 10 verse 20, notwithstanding, In this, rejoice not that the spirit are subject unto you, but rather rejoice because your names are written in heaven. Jesus speaking to his disciples, ingon siya nga, rejoice because your name is written in heaven. Sa story ni Mr. Horacio, he and his wife Hannah later moved to Jerusalem and founded a group that helped the poor, orphans, and sick. They had 3 more children. That's real rejoicing, not denial of pain, but victory through it. Even in darkness of his life, bisan pa og nawad-an sila og mga anak og business og kabtangan, Mr. Horacio rejoicing in the knowing that there is grace and help in time of trouble. And they are rejoicing even though there's dark times in their life. And in Psalms 46:1, God is our refuge and strength, a very present help in trouble. Boys and girls and faithful listeners, we have the real reason to rejoice because God's grace is sufficient for us and He is our strength and a very present help in trouble.

Hello, faithful listeners! Thank you sa pagpaminaw ninyo diri sa Kids Time. Nag-enjoy ko sa mga songs. And of course, I enjoy delivering the message. But I've learned nga simple kayo nga truth from the Bible nga rejoice evermore. In Philippians 4:4, rejoice in the Lord always. And again, I say rejoice. Mga brother Ubas, may mga kadiha kay kuan, wala mga kay problema, munang mag-rejoice ka. No, satan na ni. Na kay problema, wala problema, dapat ang mag-rejoice because nindot siya nang mag-rejoice. Oh. So, wherever you are right now, whatever you do, wherever you go, remember the word of our Savior, rejoice evermore in 1 Thessalonians 5:16. Rejoice evermore. God give us a reason, real reason to rejoice. Number one, there is a gracious God and His grace is sufficient. Yes, His grace is never running out or wala na out of stock. Naadyod, sige. And second reason to rejoice, God's strength is sustaining. There's a strength from God when you are down, when you are weak. Murag ka tong kuan ba, wak-wak, galakaw nga, nang luya na kayo. Wak-wak, wak-wak, wik-wik. Oh. Bisan pag weak ka sa imuhang physically and emotionally and na-hurt ka, but there is strength from God. And yes, His strength is sufficient. There's another story nga akong na-learn. Nakuha na ako gikan sa article sa story ni Louis. Louis was a troubled kid from California. And he was, a young boy. He was doing something bad. And the good thing was, kusugay siya mudlagan. Oh, he was very fast in running. And then in World War II, nahitabo. 1943, na-appel siya sa kanang soldier. And then in 1943, his plane crashed in Pacific. Only 3 of 11 men survived and they drifted on the raft for 47 days. No food, walay pagkaon, no water, surrounded by sharks in the Pacific. They caught rain in their mouths para kanang makainom sila and ate raw birds that landed on the raft. One man died. Namatyan pagod sila usa. On 47th day, they were picked up by Japanese Navy. Oh, picture sa imong mind, yeah. Picture in your mind that Louis was picked up by Japanese Navy. And Louis spent the next 2+ years in POW or prisoner of war camps. He was starved there, gipagot man, gibunalan, gipuspusan, beaten and singled out by a guard. Called the bird who tried to break him. And then the bird made him hold a heavy beam over his head and promised to shoot him if he dropped it. They are mean, mga prisoner war, mga guard, mean kayo. When Japanese surrendered in 1945, Louis weighed 87 pounds. Luoy kayo, niwang kayo, gamay na kayo glawas, mata na lang dako. He came home broken, niuli siyang broken, nightmares, rage, and his marriage was falling apart. In 1949, his wife dragged him to attend the kanang revival meeting of the one of the famous evangelists. And he walked out the first night, ning lakaw ra siya. On the second night, he stayed, naminaw siya. When the evangelist preached on forgiveness, Louis remembered his POW or prisoner of war camp, and he promised to God, if God lets me live, I'll seek Him. He walked forward and gave his life to Christ. That night, that very night, his nightmares stopped. The drinking stopped. The hate of the prisoner ning staff nahunong na nawala. Louis went back to Japan in 1950 and tried to meet every guard from his camp to tell them that he forgave them. The people refused to meet him, so Louis wrote him a letter, open quote, I forgive you, close quote. Insya nga, I forgive you. And then Louis became a famous, he was a good example,
And he later in his life, he said, "I was prisoner, but Christ set me free. That's the greatest victory of all." That's what he said. And Lewis lived up to 97. And he called the war years, that only experience niya sa war, "the best thing that ever happened to me, because they lead me to faith." Even if Lewis goes through a tough time, God's strength is sustaining him. Later, Lewis became a blessing and example because of God's sustaining strength. In Psalm 18:2, the Bible says, "The Lord is my rock and my fortress and my deliverer, my God, my strength, in whom will I trust, my buckler and the horn of my salvation and my high tower." We have a real reason to rejoice, boys and girls and faithful listeners, because God's strength is available toward us.

Hello, faithful listeners. Thank you sa inyong time. Appreciate your time. And we are learning from the Bible in 1 Thessalonians 5:16. Rejoice evermore. Very easy to memorize, but sometimes it's hard to do. We are commanded to rejoice evermore. Not only in good season, but also in bad season. Not only in good hair day, but also in wala nay hair day. We are commanded to rejoice evermore. God give us reason to rejoice. His sufficient grace. God's grace is sufficient. And God's strength is sustaining. And dindut kayo. We are commanded to rejoice. And there's a real reason to rejoice. Another real reason to rejoice. God cares for you. And yes, God cares for you and there's hope for you. Ang Ginoo, nag-care ni mo. Oh, nag-care ni mo. There's a story, famous story about a person named Johnny. When Johnny was 17 in 1967, he was athletic, popular. She loves to ride horses and swim. One day, on July, she dove into water, and the water was too shallow, mabaw raday kayo, and she hit her head and snapped her neck. In an instant, she was a quadriplegic, no feeling or movement from the shoulders and down. She couldn't feed herself, she couldn't brush her teeth or hold pencil. She was paralyzed. She spent 2 years in rehab. She was angry at God and everyone else. She was angry. She begged for friends to help her die. Literally, she wants to be dead. She wants to die. She saw no future. Kinta nga wala na siya hope. She was 17 and trapped in a body that wouldn't move. Slowly, she read her Bible. Her friends read the Bible to her, and she clung to the verse in the Bible, like Romans 8:28, and we know that all things work together for good to them that love God, to them who are called according to His purpose. She loved that verse. Nga, na-realize niya nga, everything has a purpose, and she loves also. In James 1:2, my brethren, count it all joy when ye fall into diverse temptation. And she learned the Bible, and later she learned to paint by holding a brush in her teeth. She learned to write that way too. Pinagira sa ihang mouth. In 1976, she published her autobiography. You can read it. It went worldwide. She started singing, speaking, and painting. She married Ken Tada in 1982 and told him upfront. She said, I can't be a normal wife. You'll have to dress me and etc. And he said, yes, anyway. Giminyuan rihapon siya ni Mr. Ken. At the age of 30, she founded Johnny and Friends, a ministry that's now given wheelchairs to 200 plus disabled people in third world countries and runs retreats for special needs families. In other words, Johnny became a blessing. Can you imagine? She was able to give more than 200 wheelchairs. And she's been a wheelchair in 58 years. Chronic pain, cancer twice, stage 4 lung issues. Yet she known for her laugh. She can laugh and she can rejoice and she can smile very big. Even though dili siya makamove. She said, I'd rather be in the wheelchair knowing Jesus than on my feet without Jesus. In 2019, after 50 years as a quadriplegic, she wrote, God has used my wheelchair to take me places I never dreamed. If I could stand up and walk but lose my intimacy with God, I would stay in this chair or wheelchair. So
Juni, yang life na imong blessing because Juni let God use her life to be a good testimony. And yes, God cares for her even though dili siya makamove. In 1 Peter 5:7, casting all your care upon Him for He careth for you. Faithful listeners, especially boys and girls and young people, I want you to realize that God cares for you. And there is hope. There is hope in Jesus Christ.

boys and girls and faithful listeners, salamat sa iyong pagpaminaw and thankful kayo kong na-diverse nga na-learn, rejoice evermore. And of course, life is not always easy, pareha sa mga naisigutan, just like what we mentioned a while ago, ilang mga life nga na-struggle, but they can manage to rejoice because of God's grace and God's strength and God's help. And here's another story again. Nga story, a real story. A Filipino named Mike Pahamtang. He was a tribal from Mindanao, Sarangani, Mindanao. In 1970s, the Blaan were animist, feared spirits, and practiced revenge killings. They are rude and mga brutal ni sila. And their life expectancy was low. They have no Bible, no written language, wala sila school, and people there are like wala kayo na rich. As a teenager, Mike walked 3 days through the jungle to reach a lowland town. He heard a missionary preach in Ilonggo and gave his life to Christ. Si Mike, he responded sa gospel and he surrendered his life to Christ. He could barely read. Lugo siya kabalo mo basa. But he went to Bible school in Davao with just a sack of rice and one set of clothes. People told him, "Your tribe will kill you if you go back with that foreign religion." Then Mike went

tudlo sa mga bata. In 1999, the complete Blaan New Testament was dedicated. At the dedication, 5,000 Blaan people came down from the mountains, nanganaog sa kuan gikan sa mountain. They wore traditional clothes, but they were singing Amazing Grace in Blaan tongue. Chiefs or anang chief, anang leader who used to lead head hunting, wept and publicly burned their spirit, their charms, their dagun-dagun, their kanang mga dagun na nila, mga spirit charms. Mike stood up with the first printed copy, held it high, and shouted in Blaan, "God speaks our language." The crowd erupted, jumping, crying, hugging, and they're very happy because they held a book and they kissed the pages of the book, the Bible. He later said, "We were a forgotten tribe. Now our name is written in heaven and written in this book." Wow, what a happy people. Lipay kayo sila. Today, there were Blaan churches, pastors, and missionaries sending workers to other tribes. Revenge killings basically stopped in his area. That's the mission nga nahitabo. Daghang mga tao nga na-save. But the whole language group meeting, nakuhaan sila, na-save and na-convert. And yes, even though they have struggles, na sila trials, hardship, tough time, but they have victory. Lipay kayo sila. Nganuman, si Mike ning endure siya. And yes, God give him a reason to rejoice. Nga there's a reward waiting. There's a real reward. The Bible says in Galatians 6:9, "And let us not be weary in well-doing, for in due season we shall reap if we faint not." Jesus is a good rewarder. Just like sa mga effort, o kabudlay, o hard work ni Mike as a teacher, teaching sa mga Blaan tribes, God reward him with lots of people come to Jesus and become converted, na ilang life na change because of one person, Mike. And boys and girls, or whoever kinsa na minaw karon, God will use your life. God can use your life to make a difference to the lives sa mga tao nga palibot nimo. Yes, that's a great reason to rejoice, knowing that God is using you to make a difference in this world.

0: Joy is always even sa atong malipayon or sa atong problem.
1: Yes, and thank you sa lahat tanan nga naminaw karon. I hope and I pray that you're doing good, okay, and healthy. May the Lord God bless you and bye-bye. God bless you all.
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4: 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Why? 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

0: And so you're going to find as you go through life, you're going to come across those people who they've given up faith. They've lost hope. They just don't see how things are going to work out. They give up. They're ready to quit. And at those times, you're going to need to fall back on your faith.
1: 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There are people that you will meet that have given up on faith because of a bad situation. There will be times that your little faith in a great God can be a big help.
0: This widow woman lacked faith. She had resolved that it's all over. I'm going to take these two sticks and a little bit of food we have left, a little bit of meal and the oil, and I'm going to dress it. I'm going to prepare it for my son and I, and then we're going to eat it, and we're just going to watch each other die. All right? She says this is all over in her mind. This is it. Nothing else can be done. This is we're at the very end, and no hope, right? No faith. And so you're going to find as you go through life, you're going to come across those people who they've given up faith. They've lost hope. They just don't see how things are going to work out. They give up. They're ready to quit. And at those times, you're going to need to fall back on your faith. Fall back. What do I mean by that? You may not think that you have great faith to fall back on, but the faith that you have is the faith that you have. I want to remind you, it's not that you have to have great faith in God. You need to have faith in a great God, right? And so it's your faith. It's not a matter of, well, I don't have a lot of great faith. You've had faith, and you've exercised it, and God has blessed that, and you have to fall back on that. I mean, you have to think back, right? What has God already done in your life? Where have you seen God work where you knew it was God? No, we're prone to forget. We don't get very far from the blessing, and we think we're cursed again. We have short memories when it comes to God's goodness, and we're very fast to get bitter when things aren't going our way. We're very temperamental people, right? And that's one of the reasons that you need to make it part of your daily routine to give praise to God. Rejoice in the Lord always. And again, I say rejoice, Paul said. It's just you're going to have to on purpose have those reminders. God always had his children setting up reminders, memorials, to remind them of what he had done for them. They spoke about it often. The songs that David wrote, the Psalms, so much of it filled with the history of what God had done for them and reminders to them. Because he knows, God knows, we will forget about God's goodness very fast. And then pretty soon we get angry and bitter and as if God has never done anything good for us when he has. And so what I'm saying tonight is when you come across those who are without hope and it seems that they don't have the faith that they need to have and you recognize it, you need to fall back on your faith. What have you seen God bring you through before? What difficult circumstances were you there before where you thought, it's not going to work, it's not going to work, it's not going to work? And it worked because God stepped in, right? Oh, I'm going to fail, I'm going to fail, I'm going to fail. And you succeeded because God stepped in. Or has it been where it's like, oh, it's all over, it's all over, it's all over. And nope, it's a new beginning because God stepped in. And where have you seen God help you where your faith sustains you in the past? Think back on those things. I've seen God work in my life through some very strange circumstances before. Things that just, that you look back and you think, wow, God's timing. He put all the pieces together so that it all worked right at the right time. I could have never planned that. Sometimes we think we're really smart. We come up with our plans, our ideas of, you know, this would be the perfect way to make it. Everything would work out perfectly if this happened, that happened, this happened. You know, our plans don't always work out.
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0: Welcome to The Voice. In this broadcast, we feature the dynamic preaching of Dr. Jack Hiles, a man of conviction, clarity, and unwavering commitment to the truths of the King James Bible. For more than four decades, Dr. Hiles faithfully proclaimed God's word from the pulpit of First Baptist Church of Hammond, impacting generations with messages that uplift Christ, strengthen families, and stir hearts toward revival. And now, Dr. Jack Hiles.
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2: One of the more familiar passages of the Bible, and I'll not even turn to it, is found in Romans chapter 12, verses 1 and 2. I beseech you, therefore, brethren, by the mercies of God, that ye present your bodies a living sacrifice, holy, acceptable unto God, which is your reasonable service. It goes on to say, but be ye not conformed to this world, but be ye transformed by the renewing of your mind, that ye may prove what is that good and acceptable and perfect will of God. I'm going to ask you, ushers, if folks come in now while I'm preaching, let them have a seat in the back. No walking down the aisles now while I'm preaching, please. I think one of the saddest things, and I'm going to do something I've never done, I'm going to take my tie off tonight. You won't be able to tell it anyway, but I'm going to take my tie off. I've got a bow tie on here that I don't particularly like. One of the saddest things about our generation is the conformity of the church and the Christian to the world. Now, the old-time religion has many things involved in its teaching. Of course, the old-time religion believed in a Bible that was inspired by God. In these days, when reflections and doubts are being cast upon the Word of God, those of us who adhere to the old-time religion must believe in a Bible that is verbally inspired. We here at First Baptist Church want to reestablish our position to all of those who know or live in this area. We believe in a verbally inspired Word of God. The old-time religion carried with it something else. It carried with it a new birth. The old-time religion preached, in fact, George Whitefield preached over 3,000 times on the one sermon, "Ye must be born again." Somebody asked him, "Why do you preach so often on 'ye must be born again?'" Mr. Whitefield said, "Because ye must be born again." I know that the preaching of the new birth is out of date. Nowadays, preachers are more concerned about water pollution than they are about regeneration. I know it's sort of old-fashioned for a preacher to get up and say, "You must be born again." It may be old-fashioned. Folks may not like it, but it's still in the Bible. And we want to declare the First Baptist Church in Hammond believes in the new birth. The lady's right. It is wonderful. The lady's right. Most folks don't know about it, but you must be born again. And let me say tonight, very emphatically, I don't care how many churches you've joined. I don't care how many times you've been baptized or sprinkled or confirmed. I don't care how many new leaves you've turned over, how many times you've rededicated yourself to do better. If you've not been born again, you'll not go to heaven. That's just as simple as can be. Jesus said three times in just seven verses that you must be born again. Except a man be born again, he cannot enter into the kingdom of heaven. Marvel not that I said unto you, you must be born again. But there's something else about the old-time religion, and that is the old-time religion believed in the blood of the Lord Jesus Christ. Ah, these are days when folks laugh at the bloody gospel. We talk about what can wash away my sins, nothing but the blood of Jesus. And people laugh and say, "Yeah, the old gory blood." Yeah, that's true, but it takes the blood of Christ, to cleanse from sin. There's something else, and that is the old-timers believed in a heaven that was real. Ah, they used to sing the songs like the choir sang a while ago, "In the sweet by and by. When we all get to heaven, oh, they tell me of a land of an unclouded day." And on the songs, "When we've been there 10,000 years," and others about heaven. And I want to declare it this evening, the First Baptist Church in Hammond believes in a literal heaven where people go when they die if they've been born again. Then the old-timers believed in hell. I mean a hell that was hot. I heard a very famous preacher on the radio not many months ago say, he did not know whether hell was really fire or not. He said it just, it's separation from God. It matters not whether it's fire or not. He said he did not know. Now, I'd like to tell him that if he'd just open his Bible, he could find out. Because Revelation 20 says, "They that were not found written in the book of life were cast into the lake of fire." Matthew 25:41 says, "Then should have said to those on the left hand, Depart from me, ye cursed, into everlasting fire, prepared for the devil and his angels." In Mark chapter 9, three times it says, "Where their worm dieth not, and the fire is not quenched." And again it says three times, "Be cast into hell fire." Revelation 14, verse 11 says, "The smoke of their torment ascendeth up forever and forever." And so we at First Baptist Church believe without apology that people that die who are not saved will go to hell and burn forever and forever. Oh, but you say, Brother Hyas, that pricks my culture. Okay, it may prick your culture, but it's going to burn your hide if you don't get saved. You've got to get born again. But you say, Brother Hyas, this is an enlightened age. The Bible hasn't changed. The Bible is just what it always was. And if hell was true 50 years ago, hell is true tonight. If heaven was real 50 years ago, heaven is real tonight. Society may change, and people may change, and mores may change, and culture may change, but the Bible never changes. It stands forever, O Lord, thy word is settled in heaven, said the psalmist. Now, there is another thing, and that's the message tonight, and that is this. The old-time religion did not conform to the world. The apostle says, be ye not conformed to this world, but be, and the word conform means fashioned after this world, or modeled after this world. But be ye transformed, and the word transformed there is the same word that is used in Matthew chapter 17 about the transfiguration of our Lord. Be ye transfigured. We are to be as different from this world as our Lord was from earthly people when he was transfigured on Mount Tabor 2,000 years ago. Now, God's people are not to conform to this world. I've said this before. I'll say it many times. The gap between the church and the world is getting too wide for you to straddle. There is too great a difference between the world and Christ and the Bible for you any longer to straddle the fence. Now, ladies and gentlemen, the time people say to me often, say, Brother Hyas, I believe you're preaching harder than you used to. No, it just seems harder because the world's getting worse all the time. People are compromising and things, look, things that would have been terribly wrong 10 years ago, even Christians nowadays say there must not be anything wrong with them. Now, there are four groups of Christians I want to call to your attention tonight concerning this matter of conformity. The first group, those who conform. I mean, they just say, we'll conform with the world. We'll do what the world does. We'll dress like the world. We'll fix our hair like the world. We'll wear our clothes like the world. We'll take our jargon and our language, our English. We'll talk like the world. We'll act, young people, dark or not, you hear me. You keep your eyes on me and you hear what I have to say. That's one thing wrong with this generation. Our young people need to be taught to behave themselves when they go to a public place. And you're no better than hippies that go and make trouble and do not behave. You're no better than they are. And it's time some of you kids were learning to behave yourself when you come to church. And you sit still like ladies and gentlemen do. And for a change, some of you just learn to behave yourself and be like ladies and gentlemen ought to be. I'm a little weary of some of our best kids breaking glasses, the Lord's Supper glasses, like heathen would. I may mention last Wednesday night, had no idea in this world. The Holy Spirit led me last Wednesday night to say something about TPing houses and trees. I did not even know till today that my house was TP'd Tuesday night. I had no idea. Yours was too. Now, it's a good thing I'm not principal of the school, or whoever did it would be expelled as of right now. And I'm not saying you ought to do it. I'm just saying I'm not going to put up with it. And I'm making an announcement now. When our students do that again, I'm going to call a meeting of the board, and we're going to expel somebody from school. I am weary of Christian people acting like heathen. It's ridiculous. I know a man who heard a man whose house was teepee, tree was. He got up in the tree, fell off, and broke his arm because some fool idiots think that's a good way to have fun. Did you ever hear of eating ice cream and playing checkers for having fun? Did you ever hear of behaving yourself and being decent and courteous? Did you ever hear of etiquette? You know, that's one of the great problems in this world. Oh, we say, I love the Lord. Young people can get up and say, I want to give my life first, and I want to and sing in church, and yet act like heathen. My Bible says, do not act like the world. Do not dress like the world. Do not talk like the world. Don't behave like the world. And I want to make a statement tonight on old-fashioned day, 1970. You just say what you want to say, but brother, I'm not going to change what I've been preaching 25 years because the world is changing. I'm just not going to do it. Now, if everybody leaves, that's okay. If everybody gets mad, that's okay. But the convictions I have lived by and preached for a quarter of a century, I think I'll just go ahead and die by them. Now, those who conform, they say,
3: Well, don't be critical now. Times have changed. Let the young people use the jargon. Let's have the hippie music in our churches. And let's dress with the miniskirts. And let's wear the slacks and to school. And let's wear the bell-bottom trousers. And let's let the boys let their hair grow long. But the Word of God thunders down through the ages. Be not conformed to this world. God's people are to be different. They're to dress differently. They're to talk differently. They're to behave differently. They're to act differently. They're to wear their hair and dress and behave and talk and live like God would have them live. Be not conformed to this world, but be ye transformed by the renewing of your mind. But there's a second group, not only those that first group, those who do conform, but in the second place, there are those who go. Now follow me. The message, you'll have to listen a little carefully to follow it. There are those who go with the bad that they may look good. There are those, when it comes to conforming, they don't conform completely, but they run with the crowd that does conform, and that way they won't have to be completely transformed to look good. For don't you see, this crowd would say that right is relative, and what here's what this crowd does. This crowd would go to a heathen school so that people could say, well, you know, there's one thing, she's different. She's different. Or he's different. And they delight themselves in being righteous because they associate themselves with darkness so that their little flickering light might look very bright. And that's what they call nonconformity or not conforming to this world. They associate themselves with those who do conform that their little conformity might look like righteousness, such is the case of Christians in Hollywood or fundamentalist in liberal denominations. Here's a fella who believes the Bible, but he belongs to a liberal denomination. But he's pretty good. And people say, boy, he's red hot. But he may get 25, 30 folks saved a year, but he's red hot because he gives an invitation, you see. And there are those who run with those who conform to this world that they themselves might be made to look righteous. But let me say this. It won't be long. It won't be long. You may be a little shining light in Hollywood for a while, but your light will flicker after a while. You won't run with the wrong crowd for long. You may be a fundamental preacher in the National Council of Churches, and you may be red hot for a while, but you keep running with that crowd, and after a while, they'll rub off on you, and you'll lose your fire, you'll lose your zeal. You may go to some wicked atheistic college, and you may be a bright light for a while, and folks will say, he's different, she's different. I know. I've seen it happen too many times. And the freshman year, you take your stand, but after a while, before you know it, you're conforming and your hair gets longer, and before you know it, your skirt gets shorter, and before you know it, your language gets like theirs, and they convert you. I heard about a parrot one time that got out of his cage and went outside and got mixed up with an old crow, and the crow plucked the parrot's tail feathers, and the parrot beat and pecked the parrot all up. And the parrot came back in, and the farmer said, Polly, what in the world's happened to you? And Polly said, bad company, bad company, bad company. It'll ruin anybody. I don't care who it is. Bad company will ruin you. You go to the wrong school, you'll not be like you ought to be for long. You go to the wrong place, wrong crowd, you run with the people who conform to the world, and you yourself will look good for a while, but after a season, you'll be conforming as they. But there's a third group, and this is the one I want to talk to you about the longest tonight, and that is those who stay the same distance between wrong. Now follow me. They keep the same distance between wrong all the time. If wrong is here, they're here. If wrong moves here, they move here. Wrong moves here, they move here. Wrong moves here, they move here. Now bear in mind, they now are more wrong than wrong was a while ago. You follow what I'm saying? Every time that wrong becomes worse, sin becomes more abounding, then they move a little bit, and they're always just as far from society as they were before. They're still, or as far as, but let me say this, ladies and gentlemen, right is not relative. Right is absolute. Oh, let the modern educators say, they're dogmatists. You better know we're dogmatists. God wrote the Bible. The Bible's as true tonight as it was years ago, and the Bible hasn't changed because the liberals have gotten more rotten. Right is not relative. You see what Satan wants? Satan wants you to start changing. He doesn't mind you being just as close to wrong as you always were.
2: But if he can make wrong more wrong, then he can pull you over and make you wrong. But compared to the prevalent attitudes and dress, for example, nowadays, people go in the nude, you see. So what happens? All right, you can wear shorts today in public, and you can be as far from the worldly norm as you were back yonder years ago when the world wore shorts in public and you didn't. Do you see what I'm saying? I'm saying that the worse the world gets, the easier it is for you to get worse because you compare yourself with the world. But let me say this, ladies and gentlemen. Drinking liquor is just as wrong tonight when America is bathing in it as it was back during Prohibition days. If drinking liquor was wrong in the 1920s, it's wrong in the 1970s. God has not changed. Right has not changed. Wrong has not changed. Truth has not changed. Error has not changed. God has not changed. You folks that nowadays, you'll just sip a little bottle of beer. I was out in Sioux City, Iowa, and a young man came to me after the service, and he said, "I like your preaching." Boy, I had really ripped up that night. I'd snorted and ranted and raved, and he said, "I like that preaching." And I said, "Thank you, sir." And let's see, he mentioned something about somebody, and he said, "He's a good Christian." I said, "Well," I said, "he takes a social drink." And this fellow said, "I'm an attorney in town." And he said, "Social drinking is no longer considered wrong to fundamental Christians in this area." And I said, "That doesn't matter, Mr. Attorney." I said, "If it was wrong to fundamental Christians in any area, it's wrong in this era. Or any era, it's wrong in this era. God has not changed. It's still wrong to drink a bottle of beer. It's still wrong to drink a cocktail. It's still wrong to drink a Bloody Mary. It's still wrong to buy package stores." I was grieved the other night. Grieved when I picked up my newspaper and found that one of our city councilmen is opening a package store. And I'll be quite honest with you. He's the last one I thought would do it. You say, "I'm going to tell him." I hope you do. I think he's a fine man. I like him. Except I'm grieved when the men who control our city stoop so low as to make money off causing men and women and boys and girls to lose their decency and lose their restraint and sell themselves to a life that's headed for wreck and ruin. I think drink is as wrong as it ever was. You say, "That's old-fashioned." I know I'm old-fashioned. And brother, let me say this. I don't care if the deacons in this church start drinking cocktail. I don't care if the WMS starts serving martinis at the annual monthly luncheon. You're going to hear thunder from this pulpit. As long as I'm here, it's wrong, it's ungodly, it's sin to drink liquor. You take the matter of cigarettes. Well, I can recall when it took a lot of courage to preach against, it didn't take much courage to preach against cigarettes. But nowadays, cigarettes are considered just sort of the thing. Just the thing. I'm going to park here for a minute now on this subject of ladies' apparel. 25 years ago, I started preaching against ladies wearing shorts in public, and I aim to die. When I die, lay down my Bible, I aim to still be preaching it. The Bible, as I see it, teaches plainly it is wrong, it is wicked for a lady to show her thighs in public. Well, you say that's old-fashioned. Yes, sir, it's old-fashioned. You say you can't grow a church like that. Well, we are, but if you can't, I'm still going to preach what I think is right. I think you ladies ought to put some dresses on, and long enough dresses to get down to your knees and quit acting like a bunch of Hollywood harlots. He said, I'll say this too, and I haven't said this for a while, and it's time I just sort of reaffirmed what I believe, what the Bible teaches about this, and that is Deuteronomy 22, verse 5 says it's wrong for a lady to wear a man's clothing. Now, I don't care. I know what's going on. Ladies tell me they can't find dresses anymore. All they have is slacks. And in the department stores, I was down in Little Rock. A fellow I was with wanted to go down shopping downtown. I went downtown with him. And in every department store in Little Rock, the ladies, the clerks, were wearing slacks. Now, listen to me. Now, you listen to me. And you hear me well. If it was wrong to wear slacks 10 years ago when nobody wore them, it's wrong to wear them now while everybody wears them. Amen. Amen, Brother Hiles. I like your preaching. Nobody else will say it. I like it. You say, well, what's wrong with it? Because the Bible says the lady shouldn't wear a men's clothing. There's something else wrong with it, too. It's too sensual. And there's something else wrong with it, too. It's just not feminine. Well, you say, what should I do? If where I work they say I have to wear them, you ought not to wear them. Listen to me. It's a strange inconsistency when the same crowd that fights for the right to wear what they want to at the public schools fights for strict dress codes in the department stores.
3: Huh? Think about that a minute. The slack wearers and the short wearers. By the way, in case anybody visitors don't like this, you can just lump this the best way you can. You need somebody to preach some old-fashioned gospel to you, and you need somebody to take a stand. And if some preachers don't stand up and say, this is right, this is wrong, this is right, this is wrong, we're gone in this country. Good night. Let's get some men of God behind the pulpit. But the same crowd, the slack-wearing, short-wearing crowd, they said, we're against dress codes, and the same group will say, you've got to wear slack so we're to work in our store. Not even I'm going to do. If they make our ladies do it, and our ladies start losing their jobs because of it, I'm just going to take collection, go to court, make a test case of this thing. I mean, we're just going to find out whether or not whether you have dress. If they're going to let our kids go to school wearing shorts and slacks and mini skirts and almost nothing, and they're not going to tell us we can't wear ladylike clothes when we work it out at public stores. Now, let's take a stand. There's enough folks in this room tonight. If we'd just stand together, we could make some noise in this area. Trouble is, some of you little nickel-nipping, back-scratching, hair-tickling, penny-pinching, soft-soaping, compromising, pink-tin lemonade Christians, you go around living like the world, talking like the world, acting like the world, dressing like the world, yakking like the world, cussing like the world, smoking like the world, dancing like the world, and you make it hard on every other Christian who's trying to stand for something in 1970. I plan to. If these stinking, long-haired, beatnik hippies can look different, then Christians can look different. If they're willing to go around with long hair and sandals on and be proud that they're different, then we as God's people will throw our shoulders back and throw our chest out, and with a smile on our face and a song in our heart, we ought to say, we're glad to dress like Christians do. I've decided just to sort of stand. I mean, just stand. I've decided that I'm not going to sacrifice what I've preached for a quarter of a century to keep anybody or to get anybody. Our country's going. We have no rights. We have no wrongs. We have no decency. We have no standards. We have no rules. Nothing is black. Nothing is white. Everything is gray. Everybody decides what he wants to wear. Everybody decides what he wants to say. Let me say, young people, as I said a while ago and I've said before, I do not think for a second that our young people ought to use the jargon of the world. I'm weary when I say our young people say, that's a cool dress you've got on. Now, if it's cool, that means it's skimpy and the wind can blow through it. Don't talk like the heathen talk. Don't take up the television jargon. By the way, I'll say one of the things that's killing our country is the fact that we're not controlling our television sets. Your kids are allowed to watch everything under heaven, and we've gotten the... And let me say this, too. Now, I don't say much about the school, and I let Dr. Billings operate the school. Now, he's very kind to let me know what's going on and so forth. But I want to say this, and I know I say this for Dr. Billings as well as the faculty of the school. But you may as well make up your mind right now that the Hammond Baptist High School is not going to bow its knee to conform to the high schools of this era. You know what happens? I went out Friday night for a few minutes, and I was working some and making my rounds, and had to go out to the bus barn for a while, and I stopped by the school and watched a part of the ball game. Now, we were playing a Christian school, and the cheerleaders of the other team made a couple of complete turns. What do you call them? Cartwheels. When they did, they showed their legs all the way up their underwear. Now, you see, I had to leave, but what I was going to do was go to them and say, now, you'll not do that here again. You see, once you give a little bit, before you know it, you've given all away. Don't get in the practice of giving. But you say for the house, all the cheerleaders in America do cartwheels. Okay, the question is it okay to show your legs or not? You see, if it's okay, let's all do cartwheels. I'll put some skirt on or some shorts on, and I'll do cartwheels. But let me say this, if it was wrong in 1900, it's wrong in 1970. Now, was Grandma wrong or was Grandma right? Well, you say times have changed, but right never changes. You see, you've fallen for the devil's lie that these are different times. You say, Brother Hiles, I came as a visitor tonight, and I go to another church that doesn't preach like this. Well, thank God you came to hear a man of God for once. It's time you heard somebody preach that took a stand. There was a day when the old-time preachers that preach with these lamps and lanterns and this old-fashioned pump organ and these mourner's benches, they thundered righteousness and against wrong. And so there are those who stay the same distance from it all the time. Now, I've made up my mind to stay as best I can, where I've always been. And I've made up my mind, and I know I know that I'll be more unpopular with the passing of every year. I know that. I know it. I've preached from this pulpit for 11 and a half years, for example, that it's a shame for ladies to go around dressing in skin-tight slacks with breeches on. Ladies were made to be sweet and feminine, and if the man wears the pants, the ladies ought to wear the skirts, and they ought to wear skirts long enough to where they cover their thighs, and Christian folks ought not to wear miniskirts. I've been preaching against this 25 years, and I just don't aim to change because it becomes less popular. So I mentioned Paul Rader a while ago. I wish we had a generation of Paul Raders again. Sometimes read some of the old sermons of John Wesley and Dwight Moody and Billy Sunday. You know why the preaching I'm giving you tonight is different than any of you? I tell you why, because it's not being done much anymore. But this is what fundamentalists preached all the time years ago. There are those who stay the same distance. Then I say the fourth group, those who stand, those who never change. Now why be in the fourth group? I'll tell you why. Because once you start changing, the devil has you conforming and changing. You are a lot better off to set your principles and live by them. Once you start changing a little bit, then you're on your way to change. Let's take the matters of the plays. They started out a few years ago in the drama departments of our colleges and high schools, letting the boys and girls in the plays use the word D-A-M-N and H-E-L-L in the plays. And now they've gone and gone and gone and gone until many plays across this country, many campuses across this country, people are in plays in the nude. Right over here in a high school in Gary just a year or two ago, there was a play there, and a lady was in the nude in a high school. In colleges all across this nation, all right over in University of Chicago, colleges all across this nation, people are giving in drama, or dramatic presentations, and men and women in the nude. You say, Brother House, how did it get that way? I'll tell you I got that way. Because we open the door to change and let them put the word D-A-M-N in, H-E-L-L in, and now it's profane and vulgar and as sorry as the devil because we open the door to change. Now, once you start changing, there's no place to stop. Let's take it in the matter of our literature. We started having literature that just used profane or vulgar. When I say vulgar, I mean not refined language. And now, God's name has the word D-A-M-N at the end of it. I mean, in books are required reading. Required reading. And adulterous, prostitution, homosexuality, all these things, they're accepted now. How did it happen? We let them start using just unrefined words. Taking the matter of dress codes. Of dress codes. If 10 years ago you had gone to a high school in this area, and all of a sudden, seeing what you see now, we would have had revolution for decency in this country. Now then, in America, tonight, we have changed so gradually until our dress codes are gone. My heart is sick about Hammond Tech. I was thanking God for Mr. Parsons, the principal of Hammond Tech. I know him. I was thanking God for him. The fact that they had some codes left. And that, you just drive up to the average high school in this area and see how they dress. Just see. Some of you parents are living under the delusion that the schools are like they were when you were in school. Listen, there is as much difference between the school that you went to 20 years ago and the schools of today, in the high school especially, and the colleges, as there is in a Sunday school class and a tavern. How many of you over 30 ever heard your teacher curse in school? Ever heard your teacher curse in school? Over 30. Would you stand up, please? 1, 2, 3, 4. Thank you. Be seated. 4 people in this crowd. How many of you in school now ever heard your teacher, a teacher, curse in school? Would you stand up, please? Thank you. Be seated. How many of you heard your teacher curse this year? Now, you don't go to Hammond Baptist High School. You heard your teacher curse this year. Would you raise your hand, please? All over the house. Okay, parents, if you want to keep sending them there, it's up to you. They're your kids. Hey, what you better do? You better sell that new car and get an old one and sell that television set and get your kids in some decent training where righteousness and honor and integrity and etiquette and ethics prevail. Now, you just better do it. Listen, the gap is too wide. You say, preacher, I am just sick and tired of hearing you preach against the educational system. Well, you may as well fire me, listen to it, or get somewhere where you can get a preacher who mollycoddles to your fancy. Because I don't aim to shut up about any indecency. Right out here at Munster High School a few days ago, this dirty Woodstock record was played for a class at Munster High School. And on that record, a girl teaches how to seduce a boy and get into bed with you. Played at Munster High School. The fellow who played that ought to be in the penitentiary. And yet you go ahead and put your little lambs to the sacrifice, the altar of heathenism and atheism and godlessness. It's just time God's people decided not to conform to this world. Taking the matter of hair. Their boys, this morning, I grieved as I saw our boys come in that door back there as I walked out of my class. There are boys in our church that because the hippies have the long hair, they let their hair grow down to their collars, and it's not considered so bad. It's amazing. You'll say nowadays, hey, look at him, he has short hair. But you, if you had said that 10 years ago about him, you'd have said he has long hair. You see, we have conformed and do not even know it. For we have the idea, as long as we stay so far from the worst, that we're okay. That's not true. That is not true. The Bible says it is wrong for a man to have long hair. It's a shame for a man to have long hair. That is in the Bible. But we've conformed. We've conformed. If every person in this area who says he's born again, who goes to a Bible-preaching church, now follow me, would see to it that the girls wear skirts that are long enough, and the boys get haircuts, and take baths, and wear decent clothes, and use decent language, and the girls dress properly, and just live like the Christians lived 25 years ago, you wouldn't recognize this area. I took my girl, Cindy, the other day, down to buy her dress. It's her birthday. I went to a teenage shop. She's preteen. Walked in, and a teenage girl was there, and a lady, a middle-aged lady, waited on us, and the teenage girl was there watching, and I said, lady, I want a dress for this, my daughter. She said, all right. She showed us one. I said, I'm sorry, it'll have to be longer. She said, what? I said, it'll have to be longer. She said, how much longer? I said, when she gets on her knees, what is it, 3 inches? Has to be 3 inches or lower from the floor when she's on her knees. And the teenage girl who was awake, was a clerk there, said, what? Eek? I said, she goes to a school, requires that. And the girl said, what school is that? And I said, Hammond Baptist High School. And the girl said, oh, that's too bad. And I said, no, it's very good. We like it that way. Now, if God's people, but you see, here's the thing about it. I went over to Carson's. I took Cindy up to the preteen in Carson's. And I asked, and they had nothing there either. And I said, we go to First Baptist Church. Wonder where our folks buy their clothes. Now, there are enough folks in our church that trade at Carson's where if we would go speak out, they could make money off ordering decent length clothes. The trouble is, we have Sunday school teachers, we have deacons, we have faithful members. If you saw their daughter at school, you wouldn't tell her from a heathen girl. You know it's the truth. Now, I'm trying to help you. Look, when are you going to stop? If you had seen a girl 10 years ago, walking down the street in one of these little miniskirts, you would have said she's a prostitute. Now, you keep on changing like that, and you'll have your kid smoking marijuana in 10 years. When are you going to change? When are you going to be different? Look, if you ever are going to draw the line, you may as well draw it immediately, because you're going to end up being a fanatic some of these days if you don't smoke marijuana. Now, you may as well get in practice of being different, and you may as well realize the day has come when God's people cannot span the gulf with the world any longer. So I want to make my declaration tonight, and I'll close. I, Jack Hiles, do hereby declare, as long as I'm pastor of this church, that which has been preached from this pulpit for 11 and a half years will continue to go forth from this pulpit. I, Jack Hiles, here declare that the principles this church has stood for, and I have made enemies for, and I've been called a nut and a fanatic and a fool for, these principles will be enforced in the Hammond Baptist High School. We're not going to sacrifice and give our money and pray and have God answer our prayers and put up a high school with hard-earned money. We're not going to do it and let the devil steal that high school. We're just not going to change. Now, we're not going to do it. I mean, we're not going to have a bunch of cheerleaders doing flip-flops in school and showing their legs. We're not going to have it. You say, hey, well, we can't play anybody in basketball. Okay, if that's the way it is, we just won't play anybody in basketball. I mean, we'll just, but now I'll say this much. If some schools would take some stands, it'd encourage other schools to do so. We didn't start the Hammond Baptist High School to have a school. We started to have a school that would teach our boys and girls to stand for what we thought was right. I hereby declare, young people, the convictions, the dress codes, the things we've preached for 11 and a half years will be preached from this pulpit, and we will continue to have college presidents say, the best students we have, the best kids we get, come from First Baptist Church. Dr. Bob Jones III, who is soon to become president of Bob Jones University, if he hasn't already, spoke at the Bill Rice Ranch last summer. He sat on the platform after being there for most of the week and seeing our young people. And Dr. Bob Jones III wrote me a letter and said, Dr. Hiles, I reached over and told folks on the platform, if I did not even know the pastor of these young people, I would know he's somebody like Jack Hiles, the way these young people behave. He said you had the most mannerly, the best young people at the ranch. Dr. Lee Robertson has told me time and time again that our young people that come to his school are among the best they have. Dr. Bob Jones has said the same thing. Now, ladies and gentlemen, the reason it's been that way is because we have not moved the ancient landmarks which our fathers have set. We have stood. We have been unpopular. I can walk down the streets in town, and it's nothing unusual me to go to a shopping center and have people hiss at me when I walk by. I know. I mean, I see it time and time again. I hear people whisper, hey, that, you know who that is? Hey, guess who that is? That's the old Holy Roller Baptist. You say, Brother Hiles, I feel sorry for you. Feel sorry for me? Nothing. I want to jump up and down, click my heels together, say, glory to God. I'm glad to be called that. Sometimes parents come to me and say, Brother Hiles, would you pray for little Susie? At school, she's having such a hard time. She won't participate in the dances, and she wears a skirt over her slacks at school because that's what you say she ought to do. And folks criticize, would you pray for her? I feel so sorry for little Susie. I don't. I thank God for what's happening to little Susie. Little Susie's learning what right now that to be a Christian, it costs you something. To be a Christian and the kind that God wants you to be is a price to pay. Just as good, just as well that little Susie, while she's 6 or 7, learns that you'd have to stand. One of our students of the day at Hammond Baptist High School did something that was dastardly. I mean, terrible. Awful. Dr. Billings expelled him. He came to me last Sunday morning seeking mercy. I said, not on your life. Not on your life. We're going to keep the thing pruned and keep the thing clean. There's going to be one high school in this area where parents can send their young people and know that they'll be treated, that they'll be taught decency and respect for law and order and anarchy. And by the way, if anybody captures the dean or captures the principal, you rest assured, I'll come out there with my gadget that Mr. Forrester made me, that mace, and I'll just start swinging it. We're not going to have anything like that. You say, how are you going to prevent it? We're going to hold the line. We're going to cut the devil's tail off right behind his ears. You say, Brother Jack, one fellow said not long ago, he said, I predict that in 10 years you won't have 100 people. And I said, if I don't, I predict that in 10 years I'll be preaching exactly what I'm preaching now. I'd rather have 100 people hear the truth than 10,000 hear a fellow who's soft-soaped and compromised and tickled ears and scratched backs and gave in to the devil and the lewd crowd. Listen, pick up, turn your television set on it. See what's happening to this world. Somebody's got to stand. And so tonight, I declare once again what I've declared through these years. We believe, preach, practice, and will continue to do so. The old-time religion. Now, I ask you a question. Are you conforming? Are you conforming? In which crowd are you? The conforming crowd? Are those who run with the bad and find their consciences soothed because the bad people say, she's the best person who works here? That doesn't mean anything. Well, you can be the best person that works in the average store and still be as sorry as the devil. Or are you in the crowd that stays the same distance from the norm all the time? Or are you in the crowd that says, I shall not be moved, just like a tree that's planted by the water. I shall not be moved. For blessed is the man that walketh not in the counsel of the ungodly, nor standeth in the way of sinners, nor sitteth in the seat of the scornful. But his delight is in the law of the Lord,
2: And in his law doth he meditate day and night. And he shall be like a tree planted by the rivers of water, that bringeth forth his fruit in his season. His leaf also shall not wither, and whatsoever he doeth shall prosper. The reason you conform, you never were like a tree planted. Your roots have not gone deep enough. I'll close with this. About 4 years ago, I went down to the little church where I preached, the little town where I went to college, Marshall, Texas. Marshall's a little railroad town, about 20,000 people tucked away in the sand hills of East Texas, in the pine thickets of East Texas. Preached in a little church in Marshall, church where most of the people I used to pastor attend now. I got there, and there they were. There's Mrs. Pepper and her children. And there was Tom Ford and Faye, and there was the Hartzells. There were the Hartzells. And Mrs. Smoke, Jack, Eva, others. People to whom I'd preached almost a quarter of a century ago. I'd borrowed a Cadillac car from a friend in Dallas. Here's a Cadillac. I drove up, and those old country people, God bless them, they said, "Man, look at that car." Had a new suit I just bought on. I heard one fellow say, "Look at Brother Hiles' suit." I walked to the platform, and there were the old people I'd preached to years ago. Simple people, East Texas people. Most of them not very formally trained, just simple people, helped make America. I finished preaching, and one by one they came out, and here's what they said. "Brother Jack, you ain't changed a bit. You ain't changed a bit. Brother Jack, you're the same preacher that you were when you were down here in the little country church."

You've just heard a rebroadcast of a powerful message by Dr. Jack Hiles, former pastor of the First Baptist Church of Hammond, Indiana. Thank you for listening, and we hope to have you with us next time.

0: What order would you put these in? Work, family, God, church, others, self. Those are all things that are going to need time. What order would you put those in? If you had to prioritize, what comes first? What comes second?
1: 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Walk with purpose. What's your purpose in life? You need to know God's purpose for your life and prioritize those things that help you to accomplish His purpose.
0: Consider what needs to be done. Make a list and then prioritize and put things in order. We have an orderly God. We can appreciate that. Amen. We know

0: start general. Get you a list. What are the things you need to do? Just put everything on the list, right? And place items in of more detail where they belong. And but for example, if you had these things, or these as your things that need your attention or time, something that requires your attention, you have to spend time. What order would you put these? I'm gonna give you a list of things just real quick. Just think, what order would you put these in? Work, family, God, church, others, self. Those are all things that are going to need time. What order would you put those in? If you had to prioritize, what comes first? What comes second? Okay, hopefully it would end up with God first. You can put God at the bottom of your list. Hopefully God's at the top of your priority list. That means that he gets your first time. And if needed, he gets the most time. If he's first on your list, maybe after that, it should go either way, family or church. Yeah, those kind of bounce back and forth a little bit. Some people make the mistake of worshiping family that church has to take a back seat to everything. And there are some who neglect their family because of church. So those need to find a proper balance there in your time. Work, that's part of taking care of your family, and it's good to work. God made you men to work especially. Ladies, you have a work to do. It's your husband. He needs a lot of work. Amen. Some need a lot more work than others. Ladies, you need to get busy. And but then there's others. Self, probably at the bottom of the list. Now, the world will tell you, self first. Take care of yourself first. Pay yourself first. You know? Jesus would say, deny self. He did. He's our example. He didn't put himself first. You can get the order right when your purpose is right. See, if you base the order of all that, what's my purpose? What's my purpose in life? Why am I here? You'll get the order right when your purpose is right. Joshua was a man with priorities because he was a man with purpose. And again, we find that where Moses was, Joshua was not far behind. He stayed close to Moses. He followed Moses everywhere. And we saw when Moses left the tabernacle, Joshua stayed behind. And he wanted to get close to God. God was his priority. That helped him with his relationship with Moses, but he was looking beyond just Moses. He wanted to know the God that Moses knew. I don't believe Joshua had it as his purpose that he would take Moses' place. I don't believe that was Joshua's mindset. Well, the reason I'm following Moses is so I can take his place someday. Now, the thought may have crossed his mind that, boy, God's going to need someone to take Moses' place someday. But I don't think Joshua was working for that. I don't think that was his goal. I'm going to take Moses' place someday. I think he was just a good servant, loyal servant. He understood that's what God had for him.
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0: 2 Corinthians 13:5 tells us, "Examine yourselves whether ye be in the faith." In the Christian life, we are to take heed to ourselves. We need to make sure that we are doing well, that we are staying healthy in our faith. To do this requires that we examine ourselves. Here is a self-checkup. Ask yourself, do I deny myself for Christ's sake? Mark 8:34 tells us, "And when he had called the people unto him, with his disciples also, he said unto them, Whosoever will come after me, let him deny himself, and take up his cross, and follow me." To be a follower of Christ, it must be on his terms, not your terms. The choice is yours to follow or not to follow. But you cannot truly be a follower of Jesus while you are still the one calling the shots in your life. Jesus said it requires that one deny himself. To deny is to reject. It is to not accept something or someone, to turn away. In another place, Jesus said, "No man can serve two masters. Ye cannot serve God and mammon," or money. But do you know, you cannot serve God and yourself either? You need to decide who is in charge of your life. Who makes the decisions concerning what you will do? A disciple is one who is being disciplined or learning the disciplines of a master or teacher. If you insist on doing things your way, you are not teachable. You will only be taught or discipled when you let someone else teach you. This means denying your way, denying your ideas, denying your ambitions, denying your fears, your plans, or your own happiness. Does Jesus get his way, or do you get your way? Do you work on his terms, or are you setting the terms for how you serve the Lord? Does he decide when you go to church or get involved in church activities, or do you make the decision of whether or not you will be in attendance or participate? If your self-check reveals that you're not denying yourself for Christ's sake, it's time to turn the reins over to Jesus. It's time to get on your knees and surrender yourself to him. Seek his forgiveness for not being a good follower and commit to doing what you know he would have you to do.
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0: when you pick up this book, when you open this book, realize what it is. This is not an encyclopedia. It's not a school textbook. It's not a work of fiction. It is the very words of God. Are you listening?
1: You're listening to a portion of a message preached at International Baptist Church, Dumaguete, by Pastor Randy DeMova. It beats an eyewitness. We have God's Word, a more sure word of prophecy to rest our faith on that beats any eyewitness. The just shall live by faith.
0: We have also a more sure word of prophecy. That's our Bible, right? Whereunto ye do well that ye take heed. It'd be good for you to pay attention to your Bible. Take heed to it. Don't ignore it. Don't push it off. Right? If you take heed to something, you're cautious about it. You're paying close attention to it. Okay? He says, as unto a light that shineth in a dark place until the day dawn and the day star arise in your hearts. So you don't have the full understanding yet of everything. You can't see everything clearly yet. But God has given us His Word, and it's like a light that keeps shining brighter and brighter. It keeps shining for us until, like, through the night, through the darkness, we have a light. Right? Until what? Until the sun comes up. When the sun comes up, we turn the lights off, open the blinds, let the sun shine in, right? But right now, we're going through this world of darkness, and this is our light. So you better pay attention to what it says, because this is the way to get through life until Jesus comes. Right? Then we won't need this, because we'll have Him. You understand what I'm saying? I'm not saying that we won't need the Bible, but He is the Word. And when He comes, we'll have the light. We're not going to need a flashlight when the sun is shining. Right, but the Bible for us right now is like a light that keeps shining for us as we go through the darkness until Jesus comes. The Word of God grows brighter. You have to keep listening, keep hearing it. What starts as a glimmer of light in the dark grows brighter. And then the horizon is visible. Then light will fill us. Verse 20, knowing this first, that no prophecy of the Scripture is of any private interpretation. For the prophecy came not in old time by the will of man, but holy men of God spake as they were moved by the Holy Ghost. And so I want to take the rest of our time here tonight, and I want to give you ways to approach the promises of God. God has given us His Word, His promises, great, exceeding great and precious promises in His Word to help us until He comes, to guide us until He comes back for us. We hold on to those promises and we keep moving this direction, pulling us away from the world and our confidence in the flesh. And we believe in this divine nature, and we want to live the way that God wants us to live until Jesus Christ comes for us. So tonight I want to give you some ways to approach the promises of God. How should you approach the promises of God? Number one, remind yourself that the Bible is God's Word. Remind yourself that the Bible is God's Word. Hey, boys and girls, ready? The Bible is the Word of God. Say it with me, ready? The Bible is the Word of God. You got to remind yourself of that. Where's your Bible? I'm not looking at anybody in particular tonight. I'm saying, where's your Bible? When you left your house, did you know where you were going? Or did you get here by mistake? Did you know you're going to church? Right, we're a Bible-believing church here. We use the Bible. It's our authority for everything here, the Bible. Bring your Bible to church.
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6: Psalm 115, verse 1. Not unto us, O Lord, not unto us, but unto thy name give glory, for thy mercy and for thy truth's sake. I was just doing my daily Bible reading one day and was absolutely arrested by this verse. Listen to it again. Not unto us, O Lord, not unto us, but unto thy name give glory, for thy mercy and for thy truth's sake. If the truth be told, to some degree, I like it when the spotlight shines on me. When my efforts are recognized or appreciated, or when someone thanks me for what I've done, then you're probably the same way. Listen to the verse again. Not unto us, O Lord, not unto us, but unto thy name give glory, for thy mercy and for thy truth's sake. Could you honestly pray this prayer?

0: truth is very valuable. You wouldn't want to pay much for error, but you want to pay for truth. Searching for truth. Wonder where you can find it. You say, well, how can I find truth? Well, let's see. If you say, I just need the facts. If you looked up the definition for fact, it'd say that which is done, a deed, or a thing that really happened, or it would say reality and truth. So a fact is defined in terms of truth. Good. So now you look up truth. In the dictionary, it says truth is a fact or reality. Do you see a little bit of circular logic here? We got a fundamental problem. Our basic building blocks of fact and truth are all tied together. It takes a whole lot of faith to believe in these things. Did you know we all live by faith? If someone says, I believe that's a fact, they already express faith when they use the word believe. And so ultimately, everything starts with faith. There's no such thing as scientific facts. We just by faith make observations and build our lives on them. It takes faith to believe facts to establish truth. Since it all starts with faith, let's bypass the dictionary to find out what it's all about in one verse. Jesus saith unto him, I am the way, the truth, and the life. No man cometh unto the Father but by me. So if you want to know what truth is, it's Jesus.
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2: 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One of my favorite Bible verses is Isaiah 40 verse 13. 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

0: Why do people love International Baptist Church? 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
6: It's awesome as Colossimus!
7: Well, looky here, Ahab! All our mates have joined us again for another episode of the Mount Zion Marathon!
8: Well, of course. Today, Christian starts the race.
7: Well, yes, he does. And so do a few other interesting characters that will be a-meeting later on.
8: Yeah, that reminds me. What about that Diabolos guy they talked about in the last episode?
7: Oh, yes, the king's old enemy who wants to overthrow the king of Zion. Well, let's just say you never know where or when Diabolos will show up. But he'll be making trouble for Christian, that's for sure. Are you ready, Ahab?
8: Go for it.
7: All right, now, mates, here we go with the continuation of the Mount Zion Marathon.
9: 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Gentlemen, remove your hats, please.

0: to the starting line. 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
3: Which flag belongs to you, Your Majesty?
1: It is the scarlet one with the gold cross.
4: Wow, it's a big one.
3: What a beautiful flag. What does it stand for?
1: My flag symbolizes my allegiance to my king.
4: You have a king?
1: Yes. There is one king whom all kings bow before. The Lord Jesus Christ.
0: Last call for runners.
5: Well, Chris, here's the starting line. We'll check on you along the way.
2: Thanks for everything, Captain Patch. Hi, are you running in the marathon too?
6: That's what they tell me.
2: What's wrong?
6: Our Olympic team was delayed because of bad weather, and I just got here. Where are you from?
2: The Kingdom of Zion.
6: Ah, then you must know this course pretty well.
2: Well, I'm afraid not. The Olympic Committee wouldn't allow anyone on the course ahead of time, but it is supposed to be marked really well.
6: I hope so. I'm going to need all the help I can get.
2: Listen, just stay close to me. My father laid out the course himself, and he gave me some special instructions right here.
6: Wow, you better believe I'm going to stick close to you.
7: Hey, watch it.
2: Oh, sorry. I didn't mean to brush up against you.
7: I just had my running suit pressed and steam cleaned.
6: Boy, what an awesome outfit.
7: How did you know my name?
6: I don't know your name.
7: Well, you just said it.
6: I've never seen you before.
7: Then who told you?
6: Nobody. Oh, boy.
7: That's it.
6: Nobody?
8: No.
7: Boy.
6: Don't you call me a boy.
7: I won't if you'll call me one.
6: Okay, I'll call you one, two, three, whatever you want.
0: This is a warning. Anyone caught displaying unsportsmanlike conduct will be disqualified. I repeat, this is a warning.
2: Hey, you two better settle down before you get kicked out of the marathon.
6: This is crazy. How can I be arguing when I don't understand a thing this boy has said?
7: Thank you.
2: Why does it say boy on the back of your shirt?
7: Because that's my name.
2: Oh.
6: I knew that.
9: Make room for PR! Make room for PR!
2: Are you in public relations?
9: Public relations. Ha! That's a good one, son. Pack rat's my name, and winning the marathon is my game.
2: Then you'd better take off your backpack. The race is about to start.
9: Take it off? I just put it on.
6: But isn't that just a lot of extra baggage?
9: Son, there ain't nothing in this here backpack except absolute necessities.
6: Really?
9: Really? PR wouldn't tell you no fibs.
2: What's that big bottle sticking out there?
9: That's my king-size bottle of sunblock. I keep it handy at all times.
10: Helps fight wrinkles, you know.
2: Wrinkles?
9: Yes, sir. In case you didn't know, that hot sun can wrinkle a body up just like a prune on a hot griddle.
2: Is it really that serious?
9: Serious? I hope to tell you it's serious. Son, have you ever seen anybody die from a bad case of wrinkles?
2: No.
9: Well, let me tell you, it's not a pretty sight. Not a pretty sight at all.
6: What's that noise?
9: Oh, that's just one of my video games. I keep them in this pouch over here. Let me show it to you.
6: Hey, I've never seen that one before. What's it called?
9: It's a new video game about pirates called Patchman.
6: Cool.
2: But why are you bringing along video games?
9: Oh, this is gonna be a long race, son, and I intend to keep my mind active. You know the old saying.
2: What old saying?
9: If you don't use it, you'll lose it. Son, have you ever seen anybody lose his mind?
2: I guess not.
9: Well, let me tell you, it's not a pretty sight. Not a pretty sight at all. Now you just hang close to old PR. I'll teach you what racing is all about.
2: But my father told me to get rid of any extra weight.

0: That's a right catchy tune there, son. Don't care too much for the words, but that's a right catchy tune.
1: I say, PR, do you happen to have a travel iron?
0: Wouldn't leave home without one.
1: Well, could I borrow it for just a second?
0: Oh, I'll be glad for you to. Let's see, it was right here between the TV and the microwave.
1: You see, my running pants, they just don't hold a crease very well at all.
0: I know what you mean. I'll have it in just a jiffy.
2: Runners in starting position. The race will finish in the Colosseum on top of Mount Zion. Runners, take your mark.
3: This is it.
4: You better close up your pack, PR.
0: Oh, I've almost got it.
2: Get set.
3: Run well, Achilles.
4: Thanks, Chris.
2: Go!
3: Come on, PR.
0: Hey, wait for me.
3: Sorry, but we can't stop.
0: Oh, that's all right. I'm catching up. I've almost found the travel iron. I think it's under this ice chest.
4: PR, watch out for that. Three.
3: Poor PR.
1: Oh, well. One less competitor. But I wonder if he had any gray poop on.
4: Where'd that boy go?
3: He said he was going to slow down for a while. He was afraid he'd start sweating and mess up his clothes.
4: Looks like we're headed into a valley.
3: It sure is dark.
4: I can hardly see the trail. Why does it smell so musty?
3: Probably because it's so wet and muddy.
5: Boys. Boys.
4: Do you hear something, Chris?
5: Over here, boys.
3: Look over there. See that guy with the coat and hood on?
5: How would you boys like a nice tall glass of ice-cold lemonade?
4: That sounds great. I am so thirsty.
5: Here's a glass for each of you. And there's plenty more.
6: Ooh, he's a nasty-sounding fellow, isn't he?
7: Aye, he's an evil one, all right. There's no doubt about that.
6: I think I'm getting the idea. Diabolos is kind of like the devil in this story, isn't he? I mean, just like Diabolos is trying to get Christian to get off the course, the devil tries to knock us out of the Christian race.
7: I think you're catching on, Ahab. That mean old Mr. Devil will do anything to make us get off track.

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0: Remember, mates, when we left our story today, Christian and Achilles had just been steered off course by Diabolos. As ye go through this week at school, at home, or in the neighborhood, be careful not to fall for Satan's tricks that will throw you off course. Remember, the scripture says, resist the devil, and he will flee from you. I hope you'll tune in next week for part 4 of the exciting Mount Zion Marathon. So long, mateys!
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2: 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All the real divers do it.
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2: And if I realize I have an enemy, I don't want to wait till the enemy plants bad seed and then deal with it later. I would rather stop the enemy from planting the bad seed, which means somebody has to stay awake. Not everybody can sleep.
3: You're listening to a portion of a message preached at International Baptist Church, Dumaguete, by Pastor Randy DeMova. You have an enemy. We have an enemy that wants to slow down the work of God. As much as we can, we need to be proactive and be prepared for the enemy.
2: Church, this morning, you cannot pretend that you don't have an enemy. I wish it wasn't so. I wish we had no enemies. Wouldn't it be nice to have life without any enemies, without anybody to cause us trouble? It would be wonderful, but that's just not the way it is. We have enemies. You have to face it. You need to be aware of how the enemy works, so you can work against your enemy. You have to know, how will the enemy try to cause me trouble? Can I then prevent it? Can I stop him before he can do that? Can I put up a shield over here? Can I put a fence over here? Can I put an electric fence over there maybe? You know, but how can I keep the enemy from doing what the enemy wants to do? I have to realize I have an enemy. How does he work? What's he going to do? And how can I stop him? We have to be vigilant. The way we work against our enemy is to prevent the enemy from planting bad seed among the good seed. I don't really want tares growing with my wheat. I'd rather keep the bad seed out. And if I realize I have an enemy, I don't want to wait till the enemy plants bad seed and then deal with it later. I would rather stop the enemy from planting the bad seed, which means somebody has to stay awake. Not everybody can sleep at the same time. Because while men were sleeping, the enemy came in. This morning, I want to give a call to arms, if you will, to our church against the enemy. I'm going to give you four things this morning that you need to do right away to keep the enemy from planting bad seeds in your field. And that field is your marriage. That field can be your children. That field is our church. Your relationships that you have, those are all fields in your life that you're sowing into good seed, hopefully. You come to church on Sunday, you get the Word of God, and you take the Word of God, and you start planting that in your life. You start implementing it in your life. You spend time reading your Bible. You get truth, and you start applying it in your life. You're planting the good seed in your marriage, and you're planting good seed in your children, and good seed in your ministry, but you have an enemy, and he's going to come right behind you and try to put some bad seed in there too. And you need to understand, I have an enemy. I can't sleep. I'm going to have to pay attention. So let me give you four things. Take your Bible first. Let's go to 1 Corinthians chapter 16 together. 1 Corinthians in chapter 16 and verse number 13. Paul writes, "Watch ye, stand fast in the faith, quit you like men, be strong." Four things. We're going to look at these one by one, but four things that Paul says here. The first, he says, watch ye. So I'll say to you, number one this morning, wake up. Wake up. Whoever's sleeping right now. Amen. Wake up. Watch ye. The word watch there is to be alert, is to be awake. It's what a watchman does. It's what a security guard is supposed to do. Stay awake. They don't pay you to sleep in a uniform if you're a security guard, right? We just need someone to sleep outside our business tonight. Would you sleep out there, please? That's not the job of a security guard. It's to stay awake while other people are sleeping so that the enemy doesn't come in and steal everything while you're asleep. Okay, we have an enemy, don't we? So you can't just go to bed at night and expect the enemy's going to leave you alone. So wake up. Watch ye.
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8: Education consists of taking something complicated and explaining it in simpler terms. In other words, getting the jelly on the bottom shelf. The question is, what do you do when you get to the bottom shelf? Science is based on a study of what I call fundamental indefinables. These are physical phenomena which are described in terms of each other, and we can't get any lower than that. For example, if I said, what is force? You'd say, it hurts when it hits me, but it's something you have to experience. What is mass? Mass is something that takes up space. Did you know without mass, it wouldn't be anything to take up space, and we might not even have distance? Did you know time is the aging of mass? Did you know temperature is a measure of the energy of mass? Did you know there's all these things we believe in, but you can't prove them? You only know them because you experience them, and you explain them in terms of each other. And so, technically, a force is that which causes acceleration. Acceleration involves distance and time. Distance is a separation between two masses. We got to have masses to get distance. Mass is a quantity of matter a body possesses, but matter is anything that occupies space, and now we got that back in. Time is a measurement of the aging of matter. So without matter, we couldn't have any time. And it goes on and on and on. The conclusion is science is based on some undefinable premises that we believe only because of what we have seen and heard. In Acts chapter 4, verse 20, it says, we cannot but speak the things we have seen and heard. Jesus said in Luke 7, verse 22, go your way and tell John the things which you have seen and heard, how the blind see, the lame walk, the lepers are cleansed, the deaf hear, and the dead are raised, the poor, the gospel is preached. We can only believe the things that we've seen and heard. You say, I have to live by facts. You can't even prove who your daddy is. All you know is when you were little, somebody big and ugly got in front of your face and said, dad, dad, dad, dad, and you said, I believe. Boy, it sure is good to have faith. This is Pete Cowling.
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2 Corinthians 13:5 tells us, "Examine yourselves whether ye be in the faith." In the Christian life, we are to take heed to ourselves. We need to make sure that we are doing well, that we are staying healthy in our faith. To do this requires that we examine ourselves. Here's a self-checkup. Ask yourself, do I listen to and yield to the Holy Spirit in me? Ephesians 4:30 says, "And grieve not the Holy Spirit of God, whereby ye are sealed unto the day of redemption." What the Bible teaches, I believe. Some of what I believe is unbelievable to me. That God would be merciful to sinful man. That God would send his Son as a man to be crucified by his own creation in order that his creation could be saved. That he would prepare a place for us in heaven to spend eternity with him. Wow. But to top it all off, and I mean that, to top it all off, that God would dwell in us by his Spirit. It is a doctrine that unfortunately is not preached or taught or understood by enough believers. There is someone in you working to help you, and so often he is ignored. That person is the Holy Spirit of God, God himself in you. We are commanded in Ephesians to grieve not the Holy Spirit of God. Do not cause grief to the Holy Spirit. How could we do that? By resisting him? By ignoring him? By disobeying him? Do you understand the great treasure it is that God

0: 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Let Him know that you want to hear from Him, that you desire His teaching you and guiding you. Ask Him to direct your steps today. 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Ask Him to help you have understanding, not just what the words mean, but what they mean for you to do.
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2: 2 Thessalonians chapter 2, verses 11 and 12. And for this cause God shall send them strong delusion that they should believe a lie, that they all might be damned who believe not the truth, but had pleasure in unrighteousness. Jeremiah 15:6 says this, Therefore will I stretch out my hand against thee and destroy thee. I am weary with repenting. God has an infinite amount of love and wisdom and power and grace, but the one character trait that God does not have an infinite amount of is patience. If we are resisting Him, we can cross a line in the sand and face judgment from which He will not repent. If you're not saved, He may just give up on you and quit offering salvation to you. If you're His child and you absolutely refuse to get things right with Him, He may pronounce judgment upon you. Something to think about.

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0: Why do people love International Baptist Church? 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
2: 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Most especially are the family I see here in IBC. They are a great example for me to look up to and copy someday.
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3: If all we did was put signs up inviting them to come, they won't come. It's why we go and we say, come with me. We invite them in so they know they're welcome. Hey, come sit with me. They may never come any other way. We've got to go get them.
4: You're listening to a portion of a message preached at International Baptist Church, Dumaguete, by Pastor Randy DeMover. Those trapped in sin, we go out of our way to invite people to know Jesus. Those that are trapped in sin need Him the most. They need someone to share God's mercy and love to them.
3: We are not the kind of church that says, hey, let's just look like the world, talk like the world, dress like the world, sing like the world, so that the world feels comfortable coming into church. No, no, no. It's not our church to do that with. It's God's church. And God is perfect, and God is holy and righteous. And we come to church, we're to be a holy people and a righteous people. And we're not going to lower the standard. But listen to me. So they're going to look at you, though, and think, oh, I can never be like you. I'm not perfect like you. And maybe they think that they wouldn't be welcome in church. And that's the reason we go. If all we did was put signs up inviting them to come, they won't come. It's why we go and we say, come with me. We invite them in so they know they're welcome. Hey, come sit with me. They may never come any other way. We've got to go get them. What can you do to help reach them? Well, show compassion, not judgment. Show compassion. Can you hurt for them? Can you stop looking at the person as someone that we should condemn and look at the person and see the effects of sin? Look at what sin has done to them. Can you feel sorry for them because of what sin has done to them? Could you have compassion, not judgment? Everyone needs grace. You needed grace. You weren't perfect. You weren't good enough. You needed God's grace, and so does everybody else. They need God's grace. And we've been given the ministry, the Bible says, of reconciliation. It's our job to go and help people be reconciled to God, to bring them back to have peace with God. Again, we're not telling them that sin does not matter, but we are letting them learn about forgiveness and grace. Amen? Could you let somebody know there's forgiveness with God? Amen. That there's the grace of God available to them? It takes humility to receive it. They're going to have to acknowledge their sin. They're going to have to acknowledge that they're not right with God. But yet God gives grace. Amen. Share hope with them. Tell them how Jesus forgives and restores. Give them hope. Give them hope. Let them know about others that you have seen and that they were in the same condition, but yet God has transformed their life. Give them hope. Tell your own story, your own testimony of how that God has brought you out of problems and restored your life. Let them know. Share your experience of God's mercy. Give them hope. People need hope, and there's hope in Jesus. Bring them to Jesus and bring them to His church. And I'll say last number three, invite them. Invite them. Let them know that church is a place for imperfect people that are seeking a new start. People who they feel like there's nowhere else to go. Let them know church is the place to go. Yeah. Invite them. Go offer for them to come with you. Sit with them. Support them. Help them. Direct them what they need to do next. And be there for them.
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1: 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As snow in summer, and as rain in harvest, so honor is not seemly for a fool. As the bird by wandering, as the swallow by flying, so the curse causeless shall not come. A whip for the horse, a bridle for the ass, and a rod for the fool's back. Answer not a fool according to his folly, lest thou also be like unto him. Answer a fool according to his folly, lest he be wise in his own conceit. He that sendeth a message by the hand of a fool, cutteth off the feet and drinketh damage. The legs of the lame are not equal, so is a parable in the mouth of fools. As he that bindeth a stone in a sling, so is he that giveth honor to a fool. As a thorn goeth up into the hand of a drunkard, so is a parable in the mouth of fools. The great God that formed all things both rewardeth the fool and rewardeth transgressors. As a dog returneth to his vomit, so a fool returneth to his folly. Seest thou a man wise in his own conceit, there is more hope of a fool than of him. The slothful man saith, there is a lion in the way, a lion is in the streets. As the door turneth upon his hinges, so doth the slothful upon his bed. The slothful hideth his hand in his bosom, it grieveth him to bring it again to his mouth. The sluggard is wiser in his own conceit than seven men that can render a reason. He that passeth by and meddleth with strife, belonging not to him, is like one that taketh a dog by the ears. As a madman who casteth firebrands, arrows, and death, so is the man that deceiveth his neighbor and saith, am not I in sport? Where no wood is, there the fire goeth out. So where there is no talebearer, the strife ceaseth. As coals are to burning coals, and wood to fire, so is a contentious man to kindle strife. The words of a talebearer are as wounds, and they go down into the innermost parts of the belly. Burning lips and a wicked heart are like a potsherd covered with silver dross. He that hateth dissembleth with his lips, and layeth up deceit within him. When he speaketh fair, believe him not, for there are seven abominations in his heart. Whose hatred is covered by deceit, his wickedness shall be showed before the whole congregation. Whoso diggeth a pit shall fall therein. And he that rolleth a stone, it will return upon him. A lying tongue hateth those that are afflicted by it, and a flattering mouth worketh ruin.
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there! This is Along You Sing It. I am part of the King's Daughters Sunday School class, taught by our very own Mrs. Randy DeMobile every Sunday morning at 9 a.m. I love this class because aside from learning more about God's Word, I get to spend time with our pastor's wife as we pray together, laugh together, and eat together with coffee. 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

0: not so that we can forget about today, but we'll know how to live today. And that's what we want to look at this morning, is if we'll study what God has told us about the future, we believe what he's told us about the future, that Jesus is coming again, and we don't know when, that it should affect how we live today. The way I live today must be based upon the truth that Jesus is coming again.
1: 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Effects of the end times now. It ought to be evident in our lives that we believe Christ is coming soon. The future of his coming ought to change how we live today.
0: It's not just a few verses in the Bible. We saw, I don't even what the count was last week. We looked at a lot of verses in the New Testament that mention

0: Christ's return, that he's coming again. Many different books of the New Testament. We're going to do the same thing this morning. I've got more verses to show you in the New Testament that speak of Jesus' coming again. But we're going to look at it from a different angle this morning. We're going to see it as how should it affect the way that we live today based upon our understanding and our belief that Jesus is coming again. How should we live? And so let's get into it. And again, it's going to be more like a Bible study this morning. I'll preach a little bit along the way, no doubt, but it's going to be much more of a Bible study. If you cannot keep up, we'll put the verses on the screen. Make a note if you want to. But here we go. Are you ready? Because we know that Jesus is coming again, how should we live? Number one, obedient. Obedient. Let's look at 1 Timothy chapter 6 in our Bibles. The Apostle Paul is writing this letter, his first letter to Timothy. And in chapter 6, verse 13, we read, I give thee charge in the sight of God, who quickeneth all things, makes alive all things, and before Christ Jesus, who before Pontius Pilate witnessed a good confession. Verse 14, that thou keep this commandment without spot, unrebukable, until the appearing of our Lord Jesus Christ. So again, we find another passage where Paul is talking about that Jesus Christ is coming again, that he will appear, right? He's coming. We will see him. So based on that we have faith that Jesus is coming again, our faith is shown by our obedience. So is our love, okay? That we show our love by obedience. Jesus said, if you love me, keep my commandments, right? So we show our love by obedience, but we also show our faith, or that we believe, by our obedience. Paul said that until Jesus comes, we need to keep this commandment without spot. Without spot. Folks, that's a high order. That is to obey.
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26 times in Psalm 136, God records these words, His mercy endureth forever. His mercy endureth. That means it can't be damaged. His mercy endureth forever. That's in length or in scope. Realize, dear saint struggling with your sinful habits, you cannot exceed His mercy. Take comfort that if you have sincerely received Christ as your Savior, you're still a child of God. Relax, weak one, wondering if God is about to beat you down. His mercy is invincible. He sees your efforts. Simply take advantage of that mercy of God and revel in it. Take comfort, new believer. Even if you regress back to your old habits, you're still under His blood and you have His forgiveness. Something to think about.

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0: There's a lot of success that we think it's the person on the front line that's doing it. Their hands are getting dirty doing the work, and we give the credit there, and that's okay. But you know, often there's something going on behind the scenes that you don't even know about.
1: 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Winning together. Christ is the head of the church, and he has appointed roles of leadership. We must follow and help the pastor of the local church as he too follows Christ.
0: What would have been said or done by them when the truth would later be told that the reason they lost the battle was that Moses could not keep his hands up? Can you imagine at the end of the day what that would have been like? They lost the battle, now they're slaves to the Amalekites, and it's all Moses' fault because he couldn't keep that rod up. He just kept that rod up a little bit longer, we could have won. And Aaron and Hur realized this, they knew those people. And Aaron and Hur said, you know what, we got to help Moses, so that's at the end of the day, Moses is a hero. They'll say the reason that we won the battle is because Moses' rod was held up. See, had Moses not been able to keep the rod up, you know what they would have said? We should have had a stronger, Joshua should have been on the hill holding the rod. He could have held it up longer, right? They would have said, the younger man should have done it. That wasn't God's plan. There was no young man that God called to be the leader. God called Moses. In his old age, God called him. God makes no mistakes. And Aaron and Hur were there to help him. The heroes, Aaron and Hur. They're quick thinking. They helped Moses save the day because they helped hold his hands up. But even then, it was a team. Those fighting below and those helping Moses' hands stay steady, they were a team that day. They won. But here's the history. Look at verse number 13. The history is this. And Joshua discomfited Amalek and his people with the edge of the sword. Joshua got the credit. Now we know that we have the Bibles, we understand. But can I tell you who the hero of the people was that day? Joshua. Truth is, Moses and Aaron and Hur up on the hill with the rod. And I don't think it bothered Moses at all, because the battle was won. They all got to walk away that day the winners. Leadership is a tough place to be. If they lost, Moses would be to blame. And when they win, those on the front line will get the credit. And that's why those who are great leaders do not seek it. They're pushed into it. Because a person who seeks leadership is because they want the credit that they think leadership's going to get. But leadership doesn't always get the credit. And I'm careful how I say this tonight. There's a lot of success that we think it's the person on the front line that's doing it. Their hands are getting dirty doing the work, and we give the credit there, and that's okay. But you know, often there's something going on behind the scenes that you don't even know about. There's somebody praying. There's somebody giving. There's somebody else doing something that's helping to make it possible that God is blessing, not just the person that's out there doing what we say, doing the work. Sometimes there's somebody behind that work that's holding up a rod. And those who are next to him helping to hold up that rod that's causing the success to happen. And I say to our church, none of us should be looking to take credit for the successes. We need to rejoice together in the victories that are won. Young men are needed. Keep giving your strength. Keep staying humble, letting older men tell you how to use your strength. Just be willing to work. Be careful you don't get the attitude of, how come I have to do this? How come I can't lead? Why isn't he doing this? Because you're the young man that needs to be humble right now and learn how to serve.
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1: Why do people love International Baptist Church? 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
3: Now if Christ be preached that he rose from the dead, how say some among you that there is no resurrection of the dead? But if there be no resurrection of the dead, then is Christ not risen? And if Christ be not risen, then is our preaching vain, and your faith is also vain. But now is Christ risen from the dead, and become the first fruits of them that slept. For since by man came death, by man came also the resurrection of the dead. For I know that my Redeemer liveth, and that he shall stand at the latter day upon the earth. And though after my skin worms destroy this body, yet in my flesh shall I see God. If ye then be risen with Christ, seek those things which are above, where Christ sitteth on the right hand of God. Then said Martha unto Jesus, Lord, if thou hadst been here, my brother had not died. But I know that even now, whatsoever thou wilt ask of God, God will give it thee. Jesus saith unto her, thy brother shall rise again. Martha saith unto him, I know that he shall rise again in the resurrection at the last day. Jesus said unto her, I am the resurrection and the life. He that believeth in me, though he were dead, yet shall he live. And whosoever liveth and believeth in me shall never die.

0: day of the week, very early in the morning, they came unto the sepulchre, bringing the spices which they had prepared, and certain others with them. And they found the stone rolled away from the sepulchre, and they entered in and found not the body of the Lord Jesus. And it came to pass, as they were much perplexed thereabout, behold, two men stood by them in shining garments. And as they were afraid and bowed down their faces to the earth, they said unto them, Why seek ye the living among the dead? He is not here, but is risen.
1: Sa Marcos 16:15, si Jesus miingon sa iyang mga disipulo, og siya miingon ngadto kanila, Pangadto kamo sa tibuok kalibutan, og iwali ang maayong balita ngadto sa matag minugna. 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
3: Do you have eternal life? Maybe you have thought about what will happen to you after you die. Death is not a pleasant topic, but death is a reality that all men must face. Many are doing everything they can to try to extend their lives, but no man can cheat death. The Bible tells us in the book of Hebrews, chapter 9, verse 27, And as it is appointed unto men once to die, but after this the judgment. Every man has an appointment with death, and that death is not the end. It is followed by a judgment. Are you prepared to meet God? There is a lot of information that is spread about what that day will be like. Sadly, many are just living their lives and just hoping for the best without any real understanding of what is ahead. My friend, there is a reason that God has given us His words, so that we can know the truth. Here is the truth you need to know. First, that we are all sinners. Every man is a sinner, because every man that has been born, except for Jesus Christ, is a descendant of Adam as their father. He sinned, and that sin nature is passed down to us. We all do wrong. In Romans chapter 3, we read, As it is written, There is none righteous, no, not one. There is none that understandeth. There is none that seeketh after God. They are all gone out of the way. They are together become unprofitable. There is none that doeth good, no, not one. Further, in the same chapter, Paul wrote, For all have sinned and come short of the glory of God. We all have the same problem. It is a sin problem. The second truth you need to understand from God's Word is that sin has placed us all under condemnation. we will be judged for our sin. Romans chapter 6, verse 23 says, "For the wages of sin is death." We are told through the prophet Ezekiel, "The soul that sinneth, it shall die." Death is the penalty for sin that we cannot escape. We are guilty. Sin must be paid for. The only payment that satisfies the debt of sin is death. That death is more than just a body that goes into the grave. Death is eternal separation from God in the lake of fire. Revelation 20, verse 14 says, "And death and hell were cast into the lake of fire. This is the second death. And whosoever was not found written in the book of life was cast into the lake of fire." Oh, death comes to every man, and after death there is a judgment, and those whose names are not in the book of life will spend eternity in the lake of fire. But I have good news for you, another truth from the Bible. Jesus already paid for your sin. Many people have heard of Jesus. They know his name, but they do not know him. They've heard of his virgin birth, but they don't understand why it matters. They know he died on the cross to pay for our sins, but they don't know how it applies to them. The truth is, Jesus is the Son of God, born of a virgin, so that he would have a body like our body, but without the sin nature we have as the sons of Adam. He was perfect. Yet, he died on the cross, which was the payment for sins he never committed. He was paying for your sins. His payment was a full payment. 100% of our sins were paid for by Jesus Christ. He was placed in an empty tomb, and then after 3 days, as he promised, he arose from the dead. He conquered our enemy, death. And because he was resurrected and lives, he has made available to all of us eternal life. Romans 6:23, "For the wages of sin is death, but the gift of God is eternal life through Jesus Christ our Lord." Eternal life is a gift paid for by Jesus and is freely available to all who believe it. That is the final truth I wish to share with you. You can be saved and know it. All a person must do to be saved is believe. Ephesians chapter 2 verse 8 tells us, "For by grace are ye saved through faith, and that not of yourselves, it is the gift of God, not of works, lest any man should boast." We can do nothing to be saved. Jesus did all that was necessary. All we can do is make the decision to either believe it for ourselves or reject the free gift of eternal life paid for and made available by Jesus Christ. Faith in the finished work of Jesus is all that is necessary for you to receive eternal life and know it. Don't live another day in doubt. Believe on Jesus Christ today for salvation. 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
5: Second Corinthians 13:5 tells us, "Examine yourselves whether ye be in the faith." In the Christian life, we are to take heed to ourselves. We need to make sure that we are doing well, that we are staying healthy in our faith. To do this requires that we examine ourselves. Here is a self-checkup. Ask yourself, "Do I meditate much upon the joys of heaven?" Colossians 3:1 says, "If ye then be risen with Christ, seek those things which are above, where Christ sitteth on the right hand of God. Set your affection on things above, not on things on the earth." Because Jesus is the life of those who have believed, we ought to be seeking, that is longing for, and interested to know more about above, that is heaven. We are told by Paul to set our affection on things above, not on the things here on earth. The things of this earth, although they cannot compare to what awaits us in heaven, will have a tendency to distract our thoughts and keep us from thinking about heaven. How we love, or who we love, is in heaven. What are we to love is in heaven. Our treasures are to be laid up in heaven. Do you know, if you're thinking about heaven, you're probably not laying up or storing up treasures here on earth? If you're thinking about heaven, that's where you'll be storing up your treasures. Jesus said, "For where your treasure is, there will your heart be also." We need to be heavenly minded. It will help us day by day to do with patience and go through with patience the struggles in this world. When we know that this is not our final home, that we have a mansion over the hilltop in heaven, then heaven ought to be sounding sweeter every day to us. Lanny Wolf wrote a song entitled, "Jesus Will Be What Makes It Heaven for Me." Here's the verses. "I've heard of a land that is wondrously fair. They say that its splendor is far beyond compare. In that place that's called heaven, my soul longs to be. For where Jesus is, it will be heaven for me. Heaven for me. It will be heaven for me. Jesus will be what makes it heaven for me. All its beauty and wonder I'm longing to see. But Jesus will be what makes it heaven for me." Now if walls weren't jasper, and if streets were not gold, if mansions would crumble, and if folks still grew old, still I'd see everything I've been longing to see. For if Jesus is there, it will be heaven for me. If your self-check reveals that you're not meditating on the joys of heaven, make it a point to read what the Bible tells us about heaven. Remind yourself every day that this world is not your home, that you're only traveling through this world. Set your affection. Decide to love heaven more than anything in this world.
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Sophia Fusilda, and one of my favorite Bible verse is Psalm 146, verse 2. While I live will I praise the Lord. I will sing praises unto my God while I have any being. 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

Did you know there are no scientific explanations? There are only scientific observations. These observations can be carefully measured and recorded, but ultimately they are based on unprovable assumptions. For example, how do you prove gravity? I love gravity. It's my favorite force. It's the only scientific force that exists that does not have a repulsive. It

0: gravitationally attracts. Wonder what causes gravity? Newton's second law says a body at rest tends to remain at rest, and a body in motion tends to remain in motion unless it's acted on by an outside force. If you drop a rock, you can't see any outside forces, but it's there. It's gravity. It's an attractive force. Stephen Hawking, who was supposed to be the greatest mind in science ever during our time of life, by the way, Stephen Hawking believes in God now, but it's too late. Stephen Hawking made this statement in his book, A Brief Theory of Time. He said, gravity is caused by gravitrons, a so far unseen and undetected particle. Do you see an object of faith, gravitrons, unseen, undetected? Boy, it takes faith to believe in gravity, doesn't it? This is Pete Cowling.
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0: that's our commission. We are delegated authority from Jesus Christ to go and preach his gospel, the death, the burial, the resurrection of Jesus Christ to every creature. Once they get saved, we are to baptize them and then teach them to observe all things whatsoever he's commanded. That's our great commission. Together as a church, we carry that out. That's why we gather here.
1: 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Concerning our faith, we believe in the New Testament Church. We are the church and not the building. There's a work for us to do and help to do it.
0: Matthew chapter 28, verse 18, Jesus said, "All power is given unto me in heaven and in earth." Well, you can't go anywhere outside of that. Right? In other words, he says, "I have all power everywhere, heaven, earth." There's no place he doesn't have power. And he says, "All power." There's nobody that has more power than him. It all rests in Jesus Christ. And so he says, "All power is given unto me in heaven and in earth." Next verse, "Go ye therefore." I mean, I have the authority to tell you what to do because nobody has more power than me, not me, but Jesus. And so Jesus says to his church, "Go into all the world and preach the gospel to every creature." That's our commission. We are delegated authority from Jesus Christ to go and preach his gospel, the death, the burial, the resurrection of Jesus Christ to every creature. Once they get saved, we are to baptize them and then teach them to observe all things whatsoever he's commanded. That's our great commission. Together as a church, we carry that out. That's why we gather here. To understand, this is what we're supposed to be doing, and how can we do it, and let's work together to do it. In doing so, we follow the ordinances that Jesus gave us as new believers, that we baptize new believers, right? People get saved, they're supposed to get baptized. Who has the authority to baptize? The church. Jesus said to baptize in the name of the Father, the Son, and the Holy Spirit. He gave us the authority. We don't do it in our own name. We do it in his name. He gave us the right or the authority to baptize believers, and we do that. He also gave us the ordinance of the Lord's Supper. We'll be doing that this afternoon at 4:30 today. We'll be observing the Lord's Supper, remembering his death till he comes. But to help the church do what it's supposed to do, we are given gifts by the Holy Spirit. Listen to me this morning. We're given gifts by the Holy Spirit to help us do the work that the church is supposed to do. So God doesn't say, "Just go do it." We wouldn't know how to do it. We would mess up. We don't have it within ourselves to do it. We need help, supernatural help. And so God gives us gifts, abilities, that we can go do the work that he wants us to do. But listen, he gave us different gifts. And all of us are supposed to bring our gifts together. Can I tell you what makes a church successful? What makes a church a good, strong, vibrant church? I'll give you one word. Are you ready? Surrender. When each of us surrender our gifts to be used, that's what gives a church strength. If you're holding back your gift, you're not allowing your gift to be used. When I say surrender, here's what I mean. You bring your gift, and God put a pastor, leadership in a church. You bring your gifts, your talents, your abilities, and you come to the pastor and say, "Pastor, here's what I can do. Tell me where to use this. Tell me where I can be used. I'm available to do this. Pastor, anytime you need this." Well, can you imagine if everyone in the church recognized that they had abilities and gifts, and that's going to be your time, that's going to be your energy, for some of it's money.
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0: What is your assurance that God hears your prayers? 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
1: Maski dili natin makita ang Ginoo, at least I am very thankful sa mga blessings and sa everyday nga naitabo sa itong kinabuhi. Everyday, miski unsa pa na siya, miski kadautan, we need to give thanks.
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3: Ako arang gisigig pray is kanang sa ko ang daily life nga yang gihatag, then na-assure na ako nga yang gi-give ang akong gi-pray kay og wala ko ron, wala ikaw na akong pray.
4: Even though kung mag-pray ta, diba, we don't really hear him and diba when we pray. Pero just the feeling nga murag, every after I pray, I feel like safe or kanang fulfilled ang feeling ba. Any plans nga akong gi-pangayo ni Lord will eventually unfold.
5: I just believe in him. And there were times nga I asked for something and then the thing that I asked was right in front of me, so I just believe.
6: I feel assured nga he hears my prayers because I know na siya plans for me, whether my plans are different from his plans.
7: When I pray, you see, I feel sort of solidarity. I just know that someone out there is listening to me and hearing me, and it's just a way to relieve myself of all the difficulties that have come.
0: Don't go away. Coming up, we will see how God's Word answers that question.

0: A little while ago, we asked the question, what is your assurance that God hears your prayers? We heard many answers, but the Bible should be our authority for every question. This is Theo Amante with the Bible answer to that question. Well, the Bible says in Isaiah chapter 59 verse 2, but your iniquities have separated between you and your God, and your sins have hid his face from you that he will not hear. The sad reality is that God will not hear the prayer of a sinner. Sin is such an offense to God that he hides his face from us and he will not hear. While we are sinners, even when we pray for our needs, or we pray for good things to happen, or even pray for our loved ones, he is not listening. In Matthew chapter 5 verse 45, that ye may be the children of your Father which is in heaven, for he maketh his sun to rise on the evil and on the good, and sendeth rain on the just and on the unjust. God makes the sun rise for the good and for the evil. He sends rain on the just and on the unjust. So just because there is something good happening in your life, it doesn't mean that God is listening to your prayers. Now this goes against what many of us have been taught, but we need to rest in God's word rather than the words of man to help us understand God and his ways. Unless you are sincerely seeking for God and his mercy to save you, he will not hear. In Hebrews chapter 11 verse 6, but without faith it is impossible to please him. For he that cometh to God must believe that he is, and that he is a rewarder of them that diligently seek him. You need faith. He will reward you if you diligently seek him. Because we are sinners, you need someone to go between you and God. We are enemies with God. But that's why Jesus came to help reconcile us once again. In Romans chapter 5 verse 10, for if, when we were enemies, we were reconciled to God by the death of his Son. Because of Christ's death, burial, and resurrection, we can be reconciled to God. Our relationship with God can be restored, and now we can go to God and he will hear our prayers. God can tell if you are one of his or if you are a sinner. God is not obligated to hear the prayers of a sinner, but he will hear the prayers of those that are his, those that have accepted Christ as their personal Savior. In Ephesians chapter 2 verse 18, for through him, Jesus, we both have access by one Spirit unto the Father. There is no need for us to go to a man here on earth to have our prayers answered. No saint nor any other holy person gives us access to the Father. When a believer prays, the content of his prayer is important. In James chapter 4 verse 3, ye ask and receive not, because ye ask amiss, that ye may consume it upon your lusts. We aren't praying within God's will. We ask for things and we're begging God for it, but we wonder why he isn't giving it to us. Maybe it's because you're praying for selfish gain, that you may consume it upon your lusts. In 1 John chapter 5 verses 14 through 15, and this is the confidence that we have in him, that if we ask anything according to his will, he heareth us. And if we know that he hear us, whatsoever we ask, we know that we have the petitions that we desired of him. Your confidence in prayer must rest on the finished work of Christ and that you are praying according to the will of the Father. Just like sin separated us from God, a Christian's prayer can be hindered by sin. In Psalm 66 verse 18, if I regard iniquity in my heart, the Lord will not hear me. You should not allow sin to creep into your life and hinder your prayers. Is there a sin that you're playing with, Christian? Pray according to his will. There is so much to prayer than just asking for our daily needs. A Bible preaching and fundamental church will help you learn the will of God. So start by getting saved. You don't have to be an enemy to God. Become one of his children. then learn to pray according to His will and not yours. Keep tuning into the station for more help from the Bible, because the Bible has the answer.
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0: 2 Corinthians 13:5 tells us, "Examine yourselves whether ye be in the faith." In the Christian life, we are to take heed to ourselves. We need to make sure that we are doing well, that we are staying healthy in our faith. To do this requires that we examine ourselves. Here is a self-checkup. Ask yourself, do I love my Savior with all my heart? Matthew 22:37, Jesus said unto him, "Thou shalt love the Lord thy God with all thy heart, and with all thy soul, and with all thy mind. This is the first and great commandment." There is no greater commandment, and therefore no greater obedience, than to love God with all your heart. To not love God with all your heart nullifies anything else you could do right. It makes no sense to attempt to obey God without loving God. Your obeying lesser commands doesn't take the place of obeying the first and greatest command. Love is not just feeling affection toward God. Do you truly love Him? Does He have your heart? Do you live for Him? Is He the purpose for what you do in life? Do you live each day with His glory in mind? We need to get up each day and let our first thoughts be Him. He ought to be at the beginning and end of every day. He is the first and the last, and that means He is from end to end, cover to cover, front to back, and top to bottom, all in all. He needs to consume your thoughts. He needs to be the one you are most loyal to and give the greatest allegiance to. For the person who loves God, obedience is not a problem. John wrote, "For this is the love of God, that we keep His commandments, and His commandments are not grievous." No wonder Jesus said, "If you love me, keep my commandments." We can show our love by our obedience, by making what He says so important to us that we do not fail to make every attempt with all diligence to obey Him. If your self-check reveals that you're not loving Christ with all your heart, may I suggest that you spend some time thinking about what He has done for you, especially your salvation. John also said, "We love Him because He first loved us." Let His love for you motivate you to love Him in return.
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1: Why do people love International Baptist Church? Just ask them, they will tell you.
2: I love IBC because this is the church where God put me to be used and participate in the ministry and serve Him. This is the church. I got a good influence and Bible principles to be followed. And I loved the godly leadership of our pastor.
1: Come find your reason to love IBC.

Acts 17:11. These were more noble than those in Thessalonica, in that they received the word with all readiness of mind and searched the scriptures daily, whether those things were so. Following the example of these believers in Berea, we need to be teachable and receptive to preaching, but we need to be sure to look in the Bible and see truth with our own two eyes. We need to believe what we are shown, not simply what is said to us. Paul even allowed for the possibility that he himself could preach false doctrine in Galatians chapter 1. Protect yourself and those around you. See what the Bible says. Something to think about.

How do you do? The hidden things of darkness can twist our lives around, causing shame and fear of discovery. Adam and Eve learned that, and so did the woman in this story. But a hidden purpose lay in the suffering she endured, and she can share that purpose to help others now that her heart and mind and life are unshackled.

0: Hello?
1: Hi, Peggy. I'm glad you're home.
0: Doris, it's good to hear from you. Hey, what's happening with you?
1: Pete and I are getting married.
0: Are? I thought his family disapproved.
1: He's not telling them.
0: Oh, I hope you're doing the right thing, Doris. I mean, he has some rigid ideas, like not cutting your hair.
1: Yes, but we love each other.
0: You told me he can't read because he only has a first grade education?
1: Well, that's true. His parents' religion opposed public schools, but he works hard.
0: Are you going to become one of them?
1: Yeah, it's the only way.
0: Well, I hope it works out.
1: It has to, Peggy. I'm pregnant.
2: 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Many homeless people don't trust others, and with good reason. They've been cheated and mistreated often. When they come to Pacific Garden Mission, they can't believe that everything is free, the meals, fresh clothing, showers, clean bunks, even medical and dental treatment in the mission clinic. And thanks to the financial gifts of friends who care, the mission gains their trust with material help, and pastors and counselors can then lead them into the presence of the only one who can change their lives. Men, women, and children all hear the good news of God's love, and those who put their trust in Him find new life. And that's what this program is all about. And now for broadcast around the earth, here's program number 2866 in the series Unshackled, the program that makes you face yourself and think.
1: There's something you should know, Pete.
3: What's that?
1: A family friend tried to rape me when I was about 8. Mom and Dad left me alone a lot, and that's when it happened. I really resented them for not being there to protect me.
3: Did you tell them what happened?
1: Not at the time. I told Mom when I was a teenager, and she wanted to know why I didn't tell her sooner, but I was too scared. He threatened to bring his friends over and let them try.
3: Oh, must have been a scary experience.
1: He didn't actually rape me, but I lived in fear of being raped after that. I never trusted any man until I met you.
3: Well, that's in the past now, Doris. I'm glad you remained a virgin for me.
1: Yes, but I'll never forgive him for what happened.
2: The woman in our story was born and grew up in Canada. Last week, we heard how her mother worked all the time while her dad spent his time in bars. How she rebelled against their neglect by running with friends who stole cars and vandalized. How she deliberately went to reform school, something she later regretted. In this conclusion of her two-part story, we'll hear how Doris Martin's life was unshackled.
1: 2 months after Pete and I were married, we moved to southern Alberta, where he went to work for a farmer. Marriage was hard because I had no housekeeping skill, and I had lived without discipline for years, while with him, a man's word was law. I was sick the whole time I was pregnant and lost 20 pounds. Pete worked 12 to 14 hours a day, and we lived in the country with no family or friends around, so I was lonely. But I learned there are worse things than loneliness. When our daughter was 8 months old, we went to visit his family in northern Alberta.
3: Remember now, no smoking around my family. Women don't smoke.
1: How could I forget? When your brother and family came to visit, I thought I would die without a cigarette.
3: You won't die, Doris.
1: It's going to be a long week. Are they going to speak only German, too?
3: Of course. We always talk German to each other.
1: I always think they're talking about me, and I won't understand a thing.
3: Well, learn to speak German.
1: And don't cut your hair, and don't smoke. I've never heard so many rules in my life.
3: You want to fit in, don't you?
1: Yes.
3: I'm going to talk to the preacher about you joining the church. Maybe that will help.
1: There were 12 children in Pete's family, 8 of them still living at home. I didn't fit in. I didn't talk right, dress right, think right, or know how to act right. Our visit convinced me that I didn't want to be like them. Nevertheless, Pete talked with the preacher.
3: Well, he refused because you're not one of us.
1: I'll bet your family is relieved. They don't like me anyway.
3: It's because you won't adapt, Doris.
1: I'll never please them, Pete.
3: They think I shouldn't have married you.
1: In spite of our beautiful daughter?
3: They think I won't go to heaven now. And they are right.
4: Why?
3: Because the church decided it was easier just to kick me out than to accept you.
1: I started reading the Bible to prove to myself that Pete and his family's religion were wrong. Like many others, I started at the front and got as far as Leviticus when I gave up. Our second daughter was born 10.5 months after our first daughter. She was 2 months old when Pete made a decision to move back to Fort Vermilion, where his family lived. Despair consumed me, but with 2 small children, I felt hopeless. We lived in a 3-room house with electricity, but no water or sewer, so Pete brought us water in barrels.
5: Here's another barrel of water. Is that enough to finish the washing?
1: Yes. Pour some into that pan on the stove. As soon as it's hot, I'll start washing diapers. Ugh, I hate this hair hanging in my face!
3: Dad said I should tell you to start braiding your hair.
1: You know, it's none of your dad's business what I do with my hair.
3: Okay, don't get mad. I'm just telling you what Dad said.
1: They'll never let up, will they?
3: If you want to fit in, you have to be more like them, Doris.
1: I don't want to be like them. There's no happiness in anything they do.
3: All right. I'm going to see about joining the other church in town.
1: The other church service was also in German, so I didn't get much out of it. But they decided they didn't want us because the other church wouldn't accept us. By the time I was pregnant a third time, I realized there would never be any tenderness or love in our marriage. Lust had brought us together. Our third daughter was born in a pickup en route to the hospital. We lived on a sawmill site, but in winter, Pete stayed at a camp and came home only on weekends. A Christian man owned the sawmill, and his wife started lending me books to read.
6: This book describes how you can know God's plan for your life.
1: If God has a plan for my life, it's wearing a disguise.
6: Oh, it only seems that way, Doris. The Bible says, all things work together for good to them that love God, to them who are the called according to his purpose.
1: He's very busy if he has a purpose for every one of us.
6: Oh, he's God, and his purpose begins with knowing Christ. Do you read the Bible?
1: Oh, I tried, but it's too hard to understand. I had no idea there was an Old and a New Testament.
6: The Old Testament is the foundation for our faith in God and Jesus Christ. The New Testament reveals the incarnate Christ as foretold by prophets in the Old Testament.
1: Why don't people keep all those laws anymore? I mean, they killed all kinds of animals as a sacrifice for sin.
6: Because Jesus fulfilled the law. He became our sacrifice for sin, once for all.
1: It doesn't make any sense to me. Why would God put all that stuff in the Bible if we don't have to do it anymore?
6: Doris, the law reveals God's holy standards and our sinfulness, our need for salvation. If there weren't any law, you wouldn't know you're a sinner separated from God, and you wouldn't know how much God hates sin.
1: Pete came home for good in March, and we moved into a trailer that had a cistern and a sewer. I had an automatic washing machine by the time our first son was born in 1974. But the work in summer was never-ending. 4 toddlers, gardening, canning, and raising chickens. Our chickens had to be fed, as well as slaughtered in the fall. I was exhausted. Once in a while, just to be around women who spoke English, I went to a ladies' Bible study at the sawmill.
7: But it says in 1 Corinthians that we have the mind of Christ.
6: Mm-hmm. What's the reference?
7: Chapter 2, verse 16. For who hath known the mind of the Lord, that he may instruct him? But we have the mind of Christ.
1: Where is 1 Corinthians?
7: Right after Romans. It is so awesome to think that God not only gave us salvation through his Son and eternal life in heaven, but he also gave us the mind of Christ through his Holy Spirit indwelling us.
6: Oh, I'll be glad when I get to heaven and understand these things better.
1: I began to see that these women had an assurance of salvation that I not only didn't have, but didn't realize was even possible. Pete, please get me a dryer. Winter's coming and I hate to hang clothes outside.
3: Not till you quit smoking.
1: You know I have tried. It makes me crabby and stressed out.
3: Keep trying. You'll never get to heaven otherwise.
1: That's not what I learned in Bible study. They said Christ died for the ungodly, so I'm a cinch.
3: Do you really think you'll go to heaven?
1: I hope so.
3: Not if you're not a member of the church, and not the way you smoke.
1: Not by works of righteousness, which we have done, but according to his mercy, he saved us.
3: Listen to you. Is that in the Bible?
1: Yes. They said our salvation doesn't depend on our works. It's what Jesus did on the cross. If you repent and place your trust in him, then you go to heaven.
3: Oh, there's more to it than that. No one can be sure, Doris.
1: You seem so sure that I wouldn't go to heaven because of what others have taught you. But I read all of this in the Bible for myself. There are lots of verses that say God has promised us eternal life.
3: That's not what my family believes.
1: I'm going to call Gloria and ask her for a list of things you have to do in order to be saved.
0: What must you do to be saved? Believe on the Lord Jesus Christ, and thou shalt be saved, and thy house.
1: No, Gloria, I want a list of things to do, like being baptized, not murdering anyone, things like that.
0: I understood what you meant, Doris, and the answer is the same. Believe on the Lord Jesus Christ.
1: Around this time, I was complaining to a neighbor about my struggle to fit into my husband's family beliefs about the Bible. He quoted the verse that says, "There is a way which seemeth right unto a man, but the end thereof are the ways of death." Those words would haunt me for years. I was 23 when our fifth child was born, a second son. With five children all under the age of five, and with a history of feeling unloved and unwanted, and with a husband who sided with my in-laws against me, I spiraled into a pit of darkness and despair.
2: And we'll hear where this led in just a moment. It isn't easy for a man to admit failure, to accept help and listen to counsel, but those are the first steps on the road to redemption. At Pacific Garden Mission, they receive nourishing meals and a safe bunk for the night. But the mission is much more than a rest stop for homeless men. The men's division at the mission aims to transform lives. Mission pastors and counselors speak the truth in love to men who come there, rooting out habits and attitudes that keep them in bondage and helping them to understand their place in the community and in their families. Many know nothing about God or his plan for their lives that can restore the lost and wasted years. Some men stay just a night or two, but others sign up for the Bible program and stay a year or more, growing in faith. And when they rejoin society, these men are no longer homeless. They have a future that cannot be lost. To learn more about this ministry to men, just write to Pacific Garden Mission, Chicago, Illinois, 60605. Our email address is unshackled@pgm.org, and please include your address.
1: I didn't know what was wrong with me, but all summer I felt overwhelmed. While Pete was at work, I would go into the bathroom and cry, afraid I would lose control and hurt one of my children. One Saturday, he took the three girls to his parents' house, so I fled. Taking the baby to a neighbor, I jumped in my car with our older son and drove to the home of Pete's sister, 3 hours away. I left the car and our son with her. Then I hopped a bus to my sister in Edmonton. I arrived at 6 in the morning.
7: Doris, what are you doing here so early?
1: I just couldn't take it anymore, Peggy.
7: You left Pete?
1: Yes. I am in such a black hole. I was afraid I'd hurt the children.
7: Oh, what's going on?
1: I'm just overwhelmed. And Pete's gone all the time. He's either working or fishing or visiting his family. The only time I see him is to eat and sleep.
7: Have you tried talking to him?
1: It wouldn't do any good.
7: Well, what did you do with the kids?
1: He took the girls to see his parents. I left the baby with a neighbor, and I left Frank with Pete's sister.
7: Oh, she must have been shocked.
1: She was sympathetic, surprised I didn't leave him long ago.
7: Well, you'd better write Pete a letter and tell him where you are and why you left.
1: He can't read, remember? And I don't want someone else to read the letter to him.
7: Then make a cassette recording, and we'll mail it to him.
1: He always said if I ever left him, he wouldn't come after me right away. But when he did, I'd be sorry.
5: Doris, we need to talk.
1: I'm not going back, Pete. How did you know where I was?
3: You and your sister are close, so I came here first.
1: I just got here this morning. I didn't know you'd come right away like this.
3: My family tried to stop me. Doris, why did you leave?
1: Because you don't care about me.
3: That's not true. I do care. I love you.
1: Yeah. Your parents come first, then your job, then the kids, and I am always last of all. I just can't take it anymore.
3: I knew something was wrong, but I kept thinking I would deal with it later.
1: Yeah, well, now it's too late.
3: No, it isn't. Give me another chance, honey. I'm sorry for putting you last. What can I do to change things?
1: I'm going to see a doctor tomorrow. I need help, Pete.
4: Mrs. Martin, so you've had 5 children in 4.5 years?
1: Yes.
4: You must be exhausted.
1: I am. I'm afraid I'll lose my temper and lash out and hurt my children.
4: Well, I can understand that.
1: I live in fear of getting pregnant again.
4: Well, that could be disastrous in your present condition.
1: But my husband doesn't believe in birth control.
4: Well, I'll have a talk with him.
1: Doctor, what's wrong with me? Why do I cry all the time?
4: Well, you're suffering from postpartum depression, also known as the baby blues. It's normal to feel stressed with a new baby, and since you've had one after another, that depression lingers.
1: Is there anything you can do to help me?
4: Well, I'll put you on antidepressants.
1: When Pete and I returned home, I began life on antidepressants with mood swings that were horrible. I would get up in the morning, go into the kitchen, and take one look at the sink and start crying. That winter, the Lord brought new neighbors, and we became friends. So I started going to a Bible study with Evelyn. The more I read God's word, the more I recognized the sin in my life. My temper and sarcasm were terrible. I wanted so much to be like those women, joyful and patient. I figured if I could be like them, I would go to heaven too. So every morning when I woke up, I prayed, Lord, I am going to really try and not sin today. But the more I tried, the more I sinned. One night I realized I was on my way to hell. Filled with despair, I picked up a booklet that had come by way of Evelyn. That if thou shalt confess with thy mouth the Lord Jesus, and shalt believe in thine heart that God hath raised him from the dead, thou shalt be saved. For with the heart man believeth unto righteousness, and with the mouth confession is made unto salvation. Do I believe God will keep his word? I finally realized that my greatest sin was unbelief, and I repented and cried out to him. Lord, I admit that I am a sinner, but Jesus died for my sins. I'm asking you to forgive me and save me. Come into my heart and life and change me. I'm going to take you at your word and believe Jesus died for me. Even if I was the only person in the world, he would have given his life for me. I'm going to believe that I'm saved until you show me different from your word.
6: Doris, if you were to die right now, would you go to heaven?
1: Yes.
6: So, what has made the difference?
1: That booklet you had sent to me explained what was necessary to have the assurance of salvation. Mm-hmm. It said people who don't have assurance don't believe God will keep his word. It was like a light came on, and I decided to believe God.
6: But without faith, it is impossible to please him. For he that cometh to God must believe that he is, and that he is a rewarder of them that diligently seek him.
1: Yeah, the booklet quoted that verse.
6: Oh, praise the Lord. You're born again.
1: I have such peace, Evelyn. Now I know for sure that I won't go to hell.
6: That's right. Jesus said, "And I give unto them eternal life, and they shall never perish, neither shall any man pluck them out of my hand."
1: I read the Bible all the time now, and I finally understand it.
6: That's because you have the Holy Spirit inside to illuminate the meaning.
1: Oh, Evelyn, how I wish that Pete would be saved, too.
6: Pray for him.
1: And for me. I don't know what he'll say. Pete was not very happy because he thought I had gone overboard. I was still very critical and sarcastic, which didn't represent the Lord well. I felt guilty and tried to change, but sometimes I failed. I shared with Evelyn my frustration at Pete's unwillingness to be saved.
6: Be patient, Doris. Leave Pete's salvation in God's hands.
1: But he doesn't want me to do anything in the church.
6: Pray for him. That's the best thing you can do. God doesn't need you to work in the church unless it pleases your husband.
1: He has a friend who's in a cult, and when Pete listens to him, he gets even more confused.
6: Well, he needs to read the Bible for himself. God's word is the final authority.
1: He can't read, remember?
6: You can get the New Testament on cassette. Then he could listen to Scripture.
1: Evelyn gave Pete the New Testament on cassette, but he resented her interference. One day, after a heated discussion with him about scriptures, I was feeling really down. Finally, I said to the Lord, "I give up. I can't make him come to you. You'll have to do it." Miraculously, Pete began to listen to the tapes, and our relationship changed. I spoke with the pastor about being baptized, and he said only if it was okay with Pete.
3: You want to be baptized?
1: Jesus was baptized, and so are his followers.
3: Have you talked to the pastor about this?
1: Yes. He told me to ask you if it was okay.
3: And if I say no, he'll do it anyway.
1: No, he won't. He wants me to have your approval.
3: He does? Okay, then. Go ahead and get baptized.
1: 3 months later, Pete talked with the pastor and made a profession of faith in Christ. The years passed, and we fostered children as our own children graduated and left home.
3: You're very quiet. That's not like you, Doris.
1: I've been asked to give my testimony at the ladies' tea in church.
3: Are you going to do it?
1: Yes. You know, I've always lived with the dread of my children learning about my past, but I'll trust the Lord to use this as he wants.
3: There's no condemnation to those who are in Christ Jesus.
1: Yes, but I'm still ashamed of the things I did. The children don't know that I was in reform school several times.
3: You didn't know the Lord then. Jesus gets the glory because he made such a change in you.
1: I'm so thankful for everything we have, everything the Lord has done in our life.
3: Me too, Doris.
1: From my bouts with depression, I learned that depression is all about self-pity, and a thankful heart cannot be a self-pitying heart. In 1994, Pete and I moved to the town of High Level to be closer to the church we attended. One day, a friend and I drove 5 hours to Grand Prairie for a weekend of shopping. Sunday morning, I turned on the television and listened to a teaching on Ephesians chapter 4, verse 32.
8: God's word says, "And be ye kind one to another, tender-hearted, forgiving one another, even as God for Christ's sake hath forgiven you." Now, is there something or someone in your past that you can't forgive? My friend, Jesus died for that transgression. He's willing to forgive, and you should too. When you don't forgive that person, you are keeping yourself and them in a spiritual prison. Jesus Christ, the Son of God, hung on a cross and died a shameful death so your sins could be forgiven. How can you, then, not forgive others who trespass against you? When you hold a grudge, you hold spiritual cancer in your heart that can destroy every good thing God wants to do. He has a plan for your life that is good, but you must forgive others in order to walk in that plan. He cannot bless you or use you for his service until you forgive.
1: I had been saved for 21 years. But I fell to my knees weeping, knowing that I had to forgive the one who had attempted to rape me when I was a child. I went home and ordered a copy of that sermon, and my husband watched it with me.
3: Well, that was interesting.
1: I am really struggling now. I'm sure God wants me to forgive the person who attempted to rape me, but I don't know how.
3: Well, even if you're not willing to forgive him, are you willing to allow God to make you willing?
1: Yes. I am willing for God to make me willing.
3: Then let's pray together.
1: When I got off my knees, I knew that God had answered my prayer. A heavy burden was lifted from me. I wrote a letter to the man who had merely been a curious teenager at the time, and I explained the bitterness I'd felt and how God had set me free. And has he ever? He's also set me free of any fear that others will learn about my past. I give my testimony now at women's retreats. God does not waste any part of our lives, even the part that happened before we were saved. If we surrender it to him, he will use it for his glory to minister to others. So don't let your past keep you from receiving Jesus as your Savior. He loves you and will change your life.
2: For by grace are ye saved through faith, and that not of yourselves. It is the gift of God, not of works, lest any man should boast. God's grace is for you, listening friend. No matter where you've been or what you've done, the blood of Jesus will cleanse you and set you free when you put your trust in him. And you can do that right now by praying with us. Lord, I believe Jesus died on the cross for my sins. I believe he rose from the dead and lives to give me victory over sin and death. Save me, Lord. Come into my heart and life and change me. Help me live for you. In Jesus' name I pray, amen. Rejoice and let us know that you prayed, and we'll send you some literature to help you walk in this new life. 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
2: The only thing that endures is truth. Truth is eternal. Truth is Jesus. Truth is God's Word. Therefore, anything that endures, endures because it has some element of truth in it. When I was raising my children, they seemed to like the same stories and same nursery rhymes all the time. And I was getting bored. Then one day it occurred to me, these things have lasted forever and forever. I said, there must be truth in them. I want to tell you about one. Listen to this. Maybe you've heard it before. Twinkle, twinkle, little star, how I wonder what you are. Up above the world so high, like a diamond in the sky. There's more verses. I'll get back to those later. With the unaided eye, there are 3,000 visible stars, but not in Northwest Indiana. With a small telescope, you can see 100,000 stars. In our Milky Way galaxy, there are 100 billion stars. There are thought to be 100 billion galaxies. That makes 10 with 22 zeros after stars. That's a billion, 10 billion trillion. Did you know God not only created them, He's numbered them and named them. And I Isaiah 40:26, it says, lift up your eyes on high and behold, who hath created these things that bringeth out the host by number? He calleth them all by names, by the greatness of his might, for he is strong in power. Not one faileth. Psalm 147:4 says, he telleth the number of the stars. He calleth them all by their names. Wow, that's a lot of stars. Wonder why God did that. God said in Genesis 1:14, let there be lights in the firmament of the heaven to divide the day from the night, and let them be for signs and for seasons and for days and for years. This is Pete Cowling.
3: Samson had a mom and dad who sought God's wisdom. They wanted to be taught from God how to raise these children. As far as we can tell, they did it right. They cared about who he married, but he wouldn't listen. Who his friends were, but he wouldn't listen. He chose wrong. Let me say to you, but don't give up. Many who depart return. Not all. Some never come back. But many who have departed do return.
4: You're listening to a portion of a message preached at International Baptist Church, Dumaguete, by Pastor Randy DeMovo. When children fail, when you have done everything God wants you to do regarding your children and still they go astray, remember that God is not punishing you. Pray for them.
3: Parents, you can make sure your kids have godly examples in you. They can be in the house of God faithfully. You can discipline them and teach them to obey from the time that they're young, and you've done good. And if they choose to go astray, parents, hear me, it does not mean that God is punishing you. Again, that's where the devil would love to come and say, oh, you got a wayward child. God's punishing you because of something. Don't you believe that? If you've done right, you've done everything that you know to do, you sought counsel, you fought, you've done right, and a child goes astray, God is not punishing you. See, God doesn't make your children do wrong as a punishment to anyone. God doesn't make children or anyone do wrong. If children do wrong, it's their choice. They did it. And you can't spend the rest of your life blaming yourself as if it's my fault they're doing that. No, they chose. They chose. They knew better. If they knew the difference between right and wrong, and they chose wrong, mom, dad, they chose. They chose. If a child grows up and chooses to do wrong, it's the child's fault, especially when that child has been taught what is right. Now, they may try to make you feel guilty, and they may tell other people it's your fault. Don't listen to that. Don't believe the accusations. The devil is an accuser. Those are his words. He comes around accusing people. Oh, it's Beeman's fault. He wants to turn us against someone else. The person who's done wrong always seems to want to blame someone else. And be careful you don't start believing the accusations that are made against yourself even when you've done what you knew to do. That person's been taught right from wrong, and they chose to do wrong. If I go home tonight and one of my children was supposed to do something, they didn't do it, I don't look at them and say, oh, God's punishing me. No, I say my child chose to do wrong. I'm going to correct them because they did wrong. Right? I'm not going to blame my wife because one of my children does wrong today. You understand what I'm saying? Listen to me. And when they become adult children and they choose a different path and you're not there to discipline them anymore, it's their choice, they're making choices, and they choose to do wrong, I'm not going to blame my wife for that. I'm not going to blame myself for that. I'm going to say, they made a choice. They'll answer to God for that. Now, you young folks better understand that they're listening. You don't get to blame mom and dad when you do wrong. You know the difference between right and wrong. You choose right. Then, let me say this to you tonight, don't give up. Because here's Samson. Samson had a mom and dad who sought God's wisdom. They wanted to be taught from God how to raise these children. As far as we can tell, they did it right. They cared about who he married, but he wouldn't listen. Who his friends were, but he wouldn't listen. He chose wrong. Let me say to you, but don't give up. Many who depart return. Many do. Not all. Some never come back. But many who have departed do return. Sometimes it's just a temporary departure, like the prodigal son in the Bible. Went away, made a mess of himself, but he found his way home. It's not a guarantee. Keep praying for that child, but don't compromise. If you have a child that does wrong, don't give up on right because a child does wrong. I've watched where I'm almost convinced there's some parents, because a child went wayward, they gave up on doing right. And I think, how foolish.
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0: 2 Corinthians 13:5 tells us, "Examine yourselves whether ye be in the faith." In the Christian life, we are to take heed to ourselves. We need to make sure that we are doing well, that we are staying healthy in our faith. To do this requires that we examine ourselves. Here is a self-checkup. Ask yourself, do I live in the spirit of prayer? When the Apostle Paul described the armor of God that we are to put on in order to stand against the wiles, that is, the attacks of the devil, he ended by saying that we are to be praying always with all prayer and supplication in the Spirit, and watching thereunto with all perseverance and supplication for all saints. Prayer is something we can stop and do. We can take time to pray. But if we are to be watching with all perseverance, we're going to have to learn to stay in prayer even when we get back up off of our knees. Prayer is communication or communion with God. We need to stay connected. There is never a bad time to pray, but there are plenty of bad times because of a lack of prayer. Paul said to the Thessalonian believers, "Pray without ceasing." Don't stop praying. Keep on praying. Don't give up in your prayers. Dr. John R. Rice is quoted as saying, "Every failure is a prayer failure." He told about a dream he had once where he had died and gone to heaven. He was being shown around, and they came upon a room that was filled with all sorts of things. He asked the angel that was guiding him, "What is all of this stuff?" The angel replied, "These are the things that God was ready to give to men, but they never asked for them." How much help could be ours if we would constantly pray? No, you can't spend your whole day in a closet praying, though you should find some time to get alone and do nothing but pray. You can't spend the whole day on your knees or even lying down praying, but you can maintain a spirit of prayer all day, praying throughout the day, staying in communication with the Holy Spirit of God all day long. If your self-check reveals that you're not living in the spirit of prayer, try setting an alarm to remind you each hour to pray. You don't have to stop everything you're doing, but just make contact with heaven.
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2: Heaven or hell? Where are you going to spend eternity? Do you know for sure? The truth is in the Bible, God's Holy Word. And the Bible makes it clear that we can know for sure where we are going. There are four things you need to know in order to have the hope, a sure expectation that heaven will be your home. Number one, the Bible teaches us that we are all sinners. In the book of Romans, chapter 3, verse 10, the Bible tells us, "There is none righteous, no, not one." It continues to tell us in verse 23, "For all have sinned and come short of the glory of God." The truth is, we are all sinners, every man, woman, and child, because we are all the children of Adam and Eve, the first man and woman God created. God placed them in a perfect place, the Garden of Eden, and allowed them to eat of all of the trees in that garden, except for one. He warned them that if they sinned, disobeying him, and ate that fruit, the penalty would be death. The Bible tells us that they did eat the forbidden fruit and became sinners. You and I are the children of Adam and Eve, and their sinfulness is passed down to us. The reason you and I sin is because we are born with a sin nature. It is just natural for us to sin. Nobody has to teach us how to sin. It comes naturally. In fact, it is just as normal for us to sin as it is normal for a mango tree to grow mangoes. The problem is, and the second thing you need to know is, there is a penalty for sin. It is death. Romans chapter 6 verse 23 says, "For the wages of sin is death." The only way that sin can be paid for, according to the Bible, is death. It takes the shedding of blood, an acceptable sacrifice in order for our sin debt to be paid. If our sin is not paid for, we will spend eternity tormented in the lake of fire, separated from God. There is no escaping it. No man can save himself from death in hell, because all men are sinners. Our only hope is that someone could save us. And that leads me to the third thing you need to know. Jesus paid for your sin already. Do you know who Jesus is? He is God, come in the flesh, born of a virgin. His mother's name was Mary. But the most important thing about Jesus is who his father is. His father is God, not a man. If Jesus was the son of Adam, like you and me, he would be a sinner like you and me. But because his father is God, he is perfect, holy, and without sin. Yet, he died, the penalty for sin, on the cross. He shed his precious blood, not to pay for his own sin. He didn't have any sin to pay for. He was making the full payment for our sin. My sin, your sin. He died, was placed in a grave, and after 3 days he arose from the dead. And because he lives, he can give to us eternal life. His death paid the full price for anyone who will receive it. The fourth thing you need to know is you can be saved if you will believe that what Jesus did for you is the only thing that can save you. His payment alone, plus nothing, minus nothing, is the only payment God accepts for your sin. He loves you, and he gave his life so that you can live forever instead of spending eternity in hell. Again, Romans chapter 6 verse 23 says, "For the wages of sin is death, but the gift of God is eternal life through Jesus Christ our Lord." Eternal life is a gift, but you must choose for yourself to accept it or reject it. It is free. We cannot pay for it. We cannot work for it. We can only receive it by faith of our own free will. Romans chapter 10 verse 13 tells us, "For whosoever shall call upon the name of the Lord shall be saved." This is a promise from God. If you believe that Jesus is the only one who can and will save you, and if you will cry out to him, trusting only his love for you and the gift he offers you, not your good works, not your religion or church, just Jesus, he will save you. 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

0: This is A Light for Your Pathway, the daily reading of a proverb. All scripture portions are from the King James Version of the Bible. And now, today's proverb. 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Boast not thyself of tomorrow, for thou knowest not what a day may bring forth. Let another man praise thee, and not thine own mouth, a stranger, not thine own lips. A stone is heavy, and the sand weighty, but a fool's wrath is heavier than them both. Wrath is cruel, and anger is outrageous, but who is able to stand before envy? Open rebuke is better than secret love. Faithful are the wounds of a friend, but the kisses of an enemy are deceitful. The full soul loatheth an honeycomb, but to the hungry soul every bitter thing is sweet. As a bird that wandereth from her nest, so is a man that wandereth from his place. Ointment and perfume rejoice the heart, so doth the sweetness of a man's friend by hearty counsel. Thine own friend and thy father's friend forsake not, neither go into thy brother's house in the day of thy calamity. For better is a neighbor that is near than a brother far off. My son, be wise, and make my heart glad, that I may answer him that reproacheth me. A prudent man foreseeth the evil and hideth himself, but the simple pass on and are punished. Take his garment that is surety for a stranger, and take a pledge of him for a strange woman. He that blesseth his friend with a loud voice rising early in the morning, it shall be counted a curse to him. A continual dropping in a very rainy day and a contentious woman are alike. Whosoever hideth her hideth the wind, and the ointment of his right hand which bereath itself. Iron sharpeneth iron, so a man sharpeneth the countenance of his friend. Whoso keepeth the fig tree shall eat the fruit thereof, so he that waiteth on his master shall be honored. As in water face answereth to face, so the heart of man to man. Hell and destruction are never full, so the eyes of man are never satisfied. As the finding pot for silver and the furnace for gold, so is a man to his praise. Though thou shouldest bray a fool in a mortar among wheat with a pestle, yet will not his foolishness depart from him. Be thou diligent to know the state of thy flocks, and look well to thy herds, for riches are not forever. And doth the crown endure to every generation? The hay appeareth, and the tender grass showeth itself, and herbs of the mountains are gathered. The lambs are for thy clothing, and the goats are the price of the field. And thou shalt have goat's milk enough for thy food, for the food of thy household, and for the maintenance for thy maidens. We trust that the power of God's Word on today's edition of Light for Your Pathway was a blessing. Tune in again to Light for Your Pathway.
1: 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Oh, how love I thy law! It is my meditation all the day. Meditation is a lost art in our society today. Meditation simply means to think about, or as the farmer used to say, to chew on it a while. A cow, I've been told, eats its grass and then stores that grass in its first stomach. Later on, it regurgitates that grass and chews it some more. It's called rumination, or meditation. They're synonyms. 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Oh, how love I thy law! It is my meditation all the day. To meditate all day long infers memorization. What's your program to memorize Scripture? You memorize all kinds of other things, phone numbers, web addresses, procedures at work, directions. God's Word is supremely more important than anything else. Memorize in it and meditate on it. Something to think about.
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In John 10:10, Jesus said, "I am come that ye might have life, and that ye might have it more abundantly." 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The answer is Jesus Christ, His death, burial, and resurrection. 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
1: You ask yourself, what time is it? I believe what time it is depends on where you look. Did you know there are 24 time zones around the Earth? Somewhere, the sun is coming up on the Earth right now at the rate of 1,000 miles per hour at the equator. And somewhere, it's also setting. What time is it? It depends on where you look. Did you know time is based on the speed of light? If I told you to look at the sun right now, you should look at the sun 8 minutes from right now because that's how long it took the sunlight to get to the Earth. So when you look at the sun right now, you're actually looking at 8 minutes of history at the sun. Did you know some stars are supposed to be hundreds of light years away? That means when you look at a star tonight, what you see tonight might have happened there 100 years ago. So it depends on the speed of light and where you look. Did you know somewhere right now, if you got far enough out in space, you could see creation taking place. Maybe a little bit longer and you could say, my goodness, there's Adam eating an apple right now. And did you know somewhere out in space,

0: space. It's still going on. Jesus is hanging on the cross. All that information is going on right now, and it's carried at the speed of light. Did you know what God is? God is light. Since God is light, He is outside the realm of time. At the same time God sees you sin right now, He hears Jesus on the cross saying, "Father, forgive them, because Jesus ever liveth to make intercession for us." God is the eternal right now. And you say, "I don't know if I can believe all that." Well, a little bit of trigonometry and Einstein's equation on the speed of light, and you can show that at the speed of light, time ceases to exist. And by the way, God is light. And so we need to get excited, because Jesus is able to save them to the uttermost that come to God by Him, seeing He ever liveth to make intercession for them.
1: This is Pete Cowling.

0: church needs a pastor. Yet there is more to the ministry than pastoring. This is not the whole church is not based on the pastor. There are more that goes into International Baptist Church than just pastoring. All of what takes place here helps the ministry, helps the gospel to be preached, helps to grow or mature believers.
1: You're listening to a portion of a message preached at International Baptist Church, Dumaguete, by Pastor Randy DeMova. Get addicted. We find in God's Word that the only addiction that is good is to be addicted to the ministry, addicted to serving Christ and others.
0: It'd be hard to have an orchestra if everyone played piano. We don't all play the same instrument. Some of us don't play any instruments. Some sing, but they don't all sing the same part. Some don't sing any part. Some we wish they would sing a part. Amen? But we're not all the same. But together we make up. Look, I've got 5 digits on that hand. They're not all the same. Different lengths, different functions. Boy, if you didn't have a thumb, life would be interesting without a thumb. Right? And some people have to go through life without a thumb or without a certain finger. Everything changes, right? They have to do things, relearn how to do things, or they got to compensate in other ways. Every part matters. Yet there are positions that someone needs to be in those positions. The church needs a pastor. Yet there is more to the ministry than pastoring. This is not the whole church is not based on the pastor. There are more that goes into International Baptist Church than just pastoring. All of what takes place here helps the ministry, helps the gospel to be preached, helps to grow or mature believers. Listen to me this morning. You don't need a calling to empty the garbage. You don't need a calling to sweep the floor. You don't need a calling to wash the windows. You don't need a calling to wash the church vehicles. You don't need a calling to repair things that are broken. You don't need a calling to set up the chairs for a church service. You don't need a calling to pick up trash. You don't need a calling to sing in the choir. You don't need a calling to go soul winning. You don't need a calling to visit someone who's sick or to make a hospital visit. You don't need a calling to bring someone to church. You don't need a calling to provide transportation. You don't need a calling to meet somebody's need. But all these things need to be done. Volunteers are welcome. Back there in verse 15 where we started, he said, I beseech you, brethren, ye know the house of Stephanas, that is the first fruits of Achaia, that they have addicted themselves to the ministry of the saints, that ye submit yourselves unto such, and to everyone that helpeth with us and laboreth. That word addicted in verse 15, Paul said, the house of Stephanas, this family, he says, they have addicted themselves to the ministry of the saints. The word addicted here means to appoint. The word addicted means to put in order or to put in place. Meaning these people didn't wait for someone to ordain them to serve. They appointed themselves to serve. They addicted themselves to serve. They didn't wait to be asked by someone else. They weren't waiting for someone to give them a job or a title or a position. They just saw there's a need and we'll take care of that. We'll do that. Are you listening? They addicted themselves. They appointed themselves. They said, oh, we don't need a calling. We see a need. That's calling enough. We can do that. We don't need to wait to see if someone else will do it. We'll do that. They addicted themselves. We need addicts, not drug addicts. We need people who will addict themselves to serving. And just in case you're wondering if you should be an addict to the ministry, let me share with you this morning some of the attitudes of an addict.
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2: Why do people love International Baptist Church? Just ask them. They will tell you.
3: 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Then my relationship with my family has a great change also. And because help of our pastor, leader of this church, it helps me a lot. And I'm so thankful that IBC had come in Dumaguete. And thank you so much, Pastor and IBC. We love you.
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0: 2 Corinthians 13:5 tells us, "Examine yourselves whether ye be in the faith." In the Christian life, we are to take heed to ourselves. We need to make sure that we are doing well, that we are staying healthy in our faith. To do this requires that we examine ourselves. Here is a self-checkup. Ask yourself, do I read and love the Scriptures more than any other book? Psalm 112 tells us about the blessed man. "But his delight is in the law of the Lord, and in his law doth he meditate day and night." Are you attracted to the Word of God? How long can you go without reading the Bible and it not bother you? I can tell you something. The person who does not delight in God's Word also does not delight to do God's will. Psalm 40 verse 8, "I delight to do thy will, O God, yea, thy law is within my heart." You will not be surrendered and an obedient Christian if you are neglecting God's Word. There are plenty of things to read in this world, good and bad. There are plenty of good books you can spend time reading. But even a good book becomes a bad book for you when you prefer it over God's book. Have you gotten away from reading the Bible? Are you reading it more often or less often? Are you spending more time in its pages or less time? Do you find yourself savoring each verse, or do you read it quickly so you can move on to other things? If someone asked you what you read today in the Bible, would you be able to honestly tell them, or would you have to admit that His Word is not a priority to you? If your check reveals that you do not read and love the Scriptures more than any other book, it is time to make a rule that you will not read anything, including email and social media, until you have first set your eyes on God's Word and spent time allowing Him to speak to you.
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2: 2 Corinthians chapter 5, verse 21. "For he hath made him to be sin for us who knew no sin, that we might be made the righteousness of God in him." This is one of the most incredible verses in the entire Bible. All of us should memorize and think about what it really means. "For he hath made him to be sin for us who knew no sin, that we might be made the righteousness of God in him." For several years, I've been writing down the thoughts that I get during my daily Bible reading, and the following thought is one of them that stands out in my mind, head and shoulders above the rest. "For he hath made him to be sin for us who knew no sin, that we might be made the righteousness of God in him." Listen, "For the sake of others, God might put you through what you never would have chosen for yourself in order to achieve something you'll rejoice over forever." Again, "For the sake of others, God might put you through what you never would have chosen for yourself in order to achieve something you'll rejoice over forever." Something to think about.
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0: But it really hurts me with needles and stuff.
1: Come on, son. We have to go.
0: But why?
1: Because the doctors need to check your CBCs to see if you have any abnormal hemoglobin or hematocrit levels. Then they need to do a CAT scan and MRI on your head to check for any intracranial bleeding.
0: Huh?
1: Okay, one more time. Your body needs red blood cells to carry oxygen from your lungs to the rest of your body.
2: Dear, hold on a second. Johnny, the doctor knows what he's doing, and you have to go see him so he can help you feel better.
0: Okay.
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0: I don't want us just to be an evangelistic church that preaches people down the aisle and only gets people saved in the church. We're supposed to be evangelistic out in the highways. We're supposed to be out in the hedges. We're supposed to be out in all the neighborhoods and all the barangays. We're supposed to go out there and tell people about Jesus. And once we introduce them to Jesus, bring them to the church.
1: 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Point, find, and bring. Let's not allow the spread of the gospel to stop with us. We have to share it and tell to others who have not heard.
0: Is there a family member who ought to be in church with you today? They're not here today, but they could be here with you next week. They could be here with you next Sunday. Is there a family member? Now, you might have to find them. You might have to find their cell number. You might have to remember where they live. You might have to track them down. But is there a family member that you could find this week and bring them with you to church? Bring them so they could hear the preaching of the gospel. Bring them so they could meet Jesus. Hey, is there a friend that you could find this week? I mean, I'd hate to think you were my friend and you wouldn't introduce me to Jesus. You know Jesus and you never introduced me to him? You know the King of Kings? You know the Lord of Lords? I mean, you know God? You know the one who spoke and everything came into existence? You know the one who walked on water? You know the one who could touch blind eyes and they could see? You know the one who could touch a lame person and they could walk again? You know him and you never introduced him to me? I thought you were my friend. Hey, you could find a friend this week, couldn't you? Maybe you could find a classmate this week and go to that classmate and say, hey, why don't you be my visitor this Sunday? Come to church. Hey, we got an activity Saturday you could come to with me, 10:30 down at International Baptist Church. And why don't you come with me and let me introduce you to my friend Jesus? You could find a classmate this week, couldn't you? You could find a coworker this week, couldn't you? Isn't there somebody you work with that needs Jesus? Isn't there somebody that you know that you work with them or you're close to them and they need Jesus and you could find them this week and say, hey, come with me. Come with me. You think you could find a neighbor? Now you say, no, Pastor, now look, I don't have any family. All my family's gone. They don't love me. They've all moved away. I have no family. So, Pastor, I can't go find a family member. I don't have any family. And you might say, Pastor, I don't have any friends. Nobody likes me. I don't have any friends. I can't find any friends this week, Pastor. Nobody likes me. Everybody hates me, Pastor. I don't have any friends. And Pastor, I'm not in school, so I don't have any classmates. And you can say, Pastor, I don't have a job, so I don't have any coworkers. But y'all have a neighbor, don't you? Y'all have a neighbor? There's somebody that lives next to you? You could find them, couldn't you? No, Pastor, they're on vacation probably. I don't think I... Okay, then go find a stranger. Go find somebody you don't know, but bring somebody. Go find them and say, hey, we found a good thing. We found Jesus. Hey, you need to come and be with me there and let me introduce you to him. Go bring somebody. International Baptist Church is a soul-winning church. We're a soul-winning church. People can come here and get saved like they did this morning. That's wonderful. I love it when people will come down and let someone share with them the gospel. And we had folks get baptized here this morning. That's wonderful. I'm for that. I'm not against it at all. But listen to me. I don't want us just to be an evangelistic church that preaches people down the aisle and only gets people saved in the church. We're supposed to be evangelistic out in the highways. We're supposed to be out in the hedges. We're supposed to be out in all the neighborhoods and all the barangays. We're supposed to go out there and tell people about Jesus. And once we introduce them to Jesus, bring them to the church.
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let us hold fast the profession of our faith without wavering. For he is faithful that promised. And let us consider one another to provoke unto love and to good works, not forsaking the assembling of ourselves together, as the manner of some is, but exhorting one another, and so much the more, as ye see the day approaching. Hebrews chapter 10, verses 23 through 25. It's Sunday, and it's not too late for you and your family to assemble at church this morning. 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

0: He doesn't send us out to do it all by ourselves. He wants to partner with us. He wants us to succeed. Jesus said, without me, ye can do nothing. You've got to have him if you're going to succeed. And he's promised his presence to help you. Not to do your thing, but to do his thing.
1: 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God is for you. God delights in seeing his children succeed. When he sends us to do his work, he partners with us. We cannot succeed alone without him. Work with him.
0: I will strengthen thee. Yea, I will help thee. Yea, I will uphold thee with the right hand of my what? Righteousness. Okay, here's the thing. God wants to help you, but he's going to do it the right way.
2: Amen.
0: Listen now. God wants to help you, but he's going to do it with his right hand of righteousness. Amen. You want God to help you. What you're trying to do is, God help me, and you're making all the plans. You're coming up with your own plan, your own idea, how you're going to make it work out, and you're failing because you're doing it in fear. You're not trusting God. You're coming up with your own way instead of God's righteous way. Some of you are letting money, fear about money, make all your decisions. Hear me tonight. Some of you are making bad decisions because you're making financial decisions out of fear. You're not trusting God. You're not getting counsel. You got it all figured out, and you're going to hurt people because you're making bad financial decisions. You think you're doing good. You think you finally got an answer. You've tried 1,000 different things, and you're still trying to figure it out, but you got it this time, and you're going to make a decision out of fear about money, and you're going to hurt your kids. You're going to hurt your family. Why don't you trust God? Do it the right way. And I go to battle for you and your family and help you and help your children, and then you go do something foolish out of fear. God's for you. Why don't you trust him? He'll help you, but you got to do it the right way. Look at Zephaniah. That'll take you a while to find that. That's the only reason we'll be here late now, is because you can't find Zephaniah. Go to Zephaniah. Zephaniah chapter 3. Look at verse 17. The Lord thy God in the midst of thee is mighty. He will save. He will rejoice over thee with joy. He will rest in his love. He will joy over thee with singing. Okay, can I say something? God delights in seeing his children succeed. He wants to sing songs of joy over you, and he wants to be excited over you, and he wants to rejoice with you. Folks, I'm just trying to tell you, he's for you. He's for you so much. He wants to help you so much. He wants to get you where you're supposed to be so badly. And he's not giving up. Stop fighting him. Trust him. He can do a much better job than you can. He's much wiser and mightier than you. Trust him. He's for you tonight. He delights in being with you. Hey, listen to God wants to be with you. He wants to spend time with you. He's for you, and he wants to be a team with you. He's not sending you out there to do his work all by yourself. He said, I'll never leave thee nor forsake thee. When he gave us the Great Commission, he said, and lo, I am with you always. He doesn't send us out to do it all by ourselves. He wants to partner with us. He wants us to succeed. Jesus said, without me, ye can do nothing.
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0: Let's find what's proven, what we know is good. And once we find what's good, hold fast. Amen. Hold fast means hold tightly. Don't let go. Like you fasten something, hold it tightly. Don't ever let go of that. We got those trying to steal from us what's good. Hold it tight.
1: You're listening to a portion of a message preached at International Baptist Church, Dumaguete, by Pastor Randy DeMova. In all things, faithful. There are things that are proven in the Christian life, and we have to stick to it. God and His Word has not changed, so we need to stay faithful to these.
0: Get to church. You need to be around other believers, not just for yourself, but that you can be a blessing to others as well. But you need to not despise preaching. Make preaching big. Make preaching important. Teach your children to honor preaching and preachers. Look, most of us can point back to a sermon or sermons that God used to make a huge difference in our life. And I wonder sometimes, what would my life be had I missed that? Had I missed that? What sermon is going to be that life-changing message from God that I need to hear? I'm going to miss it because I'm lazy or don't want to be inconvenienced or other things got my attention. Folks, it's all about priorities, that's all. It just comes down to priorities. What place does God's Word have in your life? What place do you put preaching of God's Word in your life? What place do you put His church in your life? Is it always taking a back seat to everything else, or does God get first place? Matthew 6:33 is still in the Bible, but seek ye first the kingdom of God and His righteousness, and all these things shall be added unto you. Put God first. Get your priorities right. But don't resist preaching. 13th command, live by principle. Look at verse 21. Prove all things. Hold fast that which is good. Live by principle. To prove is to test something. To hold fast is to not let go of something. So we're supposed to prove all things. Meaning we need to make sure it's correct. Let's figure out in everything that we do, what's the right way? What's the correct way? Let's find the proven way. I'm not changing. We're not changing. We're not changing our doctrine. We're not changing how we do church. We're not going to change our music. Why? It's proven. I don't want to try all the new experiments that people are experimenting in churches. You're not lab rats for me to, as a pastor, to experiment on. And let's try something new in the church. You don't need new doctrine. This book hasn't changed. God hasn't changed. Our music is good. We have new songs, but we're not changing our style to try to copy the world. There's nothing good in the world that God needs. He saved us out of it. We're not supposed to be bringing it with us. Forsake it. Are you listening? So I want to prove all things. Let's find what's proven, what we know is good. And once we find what's good, hold fast. Hold fast means hold tightly. Don't let go. Like you fasten something, hold it tightly. Don't ever let go of that. We got those trying to steal from us what's good. Hold it tight. Jesus says in Revelation, hold that fast which thou hast, lest any man take thy crown. Hold it fast. Don't let go. You have enemies that are trying to take it from us. They love to destroy the work of God. They love to destroy your Christian life. You found something good, hold on to it. Hold it tightly. But first you prove that things are good. You got a lot of folks holding tight to a religion that's going to lead them to hell because they haven't proven that. They've not gone to the Word of God to find out if their religion is true or not. They're trusting something false, but they won't let go of it because Lola, she was this, Lola was this, and boy, we got to stay that. We can't go away from that. But have you proven it? Have you gone to the authority of God's Word to find out if it's true or not? And once you come to the Word of God and you find out the truth, now you hold on to that and never let go. Never let go.
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0: Hello, faithful listeners, and to all our boys and girls nga naminaw karon, happy listening to you all. Once again, this is Brother Emerson Ubas.
1: And this is Mrs. Amante.
0: And we want to welcome you in our program.
1: It's Kids Time!
0: Hello and hi to you, Mrs. Amante. How are you today? Kumusta?
1: Yes, hello, Brother Ubas. I am doing fine and grateful pud ko sa Ginoo, Brother Ubas. Nga gitagaan pud ko another day. Ikaw, Brother Ubas, how are you today?
0: I'm doing great and yes, grateful. Nga once again naa na punta diri nag-uban-uban with our faithful listeners and sa mga papa, mga uncle, mga lulo, mga tito. Hello sirs, happy listening ninyo diha.
1: And of course to our lovely mothers, ate, tita, and of course atong mga lola, salamat sa pag-uban-uban diri sa Kids Time.
0: Og sa mga young people, mga children, hello, I'm waving at you right now. Hi, hello to you all. I hope and I pray that you're doing healthy and okay.
1: Yes, and also Brother Ubas, I'm excited to learn again unsa atong ma-learn karon sa practical lesson.
0: Yes, I'm excited to spend our next hour with the boys and girls with great, encouraging and exciting music
1: only here at the Inc.

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0: Wow! Lindot kayo ng mga music diri sa Kids Time. And boys and girls, to all our faithful listeners, we encourage you to talk to our Heavenly Father, talk to God, talk to the Holy Spirit. In Bisaya pa, pray without ceasing. And I encourage you today to pray hangtod nga mahuman ang day and stay connected with the Lord in prayer. Diba, Mrs. Amante?
1: Yes, that's a good reminder, Brother Ubas. Also, boys and girls, this is a Kids Time. We encourage you to read the Word of God. Hantud mahuman this year, hantud next year, napod, Brother Ubas.
0: Yes, and kuan si ato today, tomorrow, and forever. And of course, we encourage you all sa pag-obey sa pulong sa Ginoo. Obey in the Word of God. Ug unsa imong na-read, whatever you read this morning or today, and then God pointing something and need nimo i-change, obey right away. And that's the great response sa Word of God, to obey right away.
1: Yes, and the other way to obey, Brother Ubas, to help others whom God loves. Kay we're commanded, Brother Ubas, sa Ginoo nga, to help others. Not just atong kaugalingon, di ba, Brother Ubas?
0: Yes, and of course, we encourage also to get closer to God. Every hour mo, talk ta ka sa Ginoo. Every day, stay closer to God. If you, yes, you, right now, you know that you're drifting away, ayaw tuguting mo, drifting ka farther, balik sa Ginoo. So, stay closer to our Heavenly Father, the ever faithful, ever loving, ever living God. Stay closer to Him.
1: Yes, and I encourage you boys and girls to love the Lord your God by reading His Word, by praying, and of course, going to your church. Stay faithful, boys and girls. Just like this song by Patch the Pirate, I love

0: Hello boys and girls and to all our faithful listeners na lipayming na akamong na minaw karon. Once again, this is Brother Emerson Ubas.
1: And again, this is Mrs. Amante.
0: And I'm waving at you right now. Hello, hello and hi to you all. I hope nga okay ra mo diha. Kami diri okay ra mo. Og na kay access imong Bible today, I want to kanang deliver sa akong na learn this week recently. About sa Bible. Let's learn the Bible one verse at a time. There is sa Philippians 4:4. Nindot ka ini. Sayon ra po kayo i-memorize. Philippians 4:4. The Bible says, rejoice in the Lord always. And again, I say rejoice. God wants us to rejoice, boys and girls. Yes, God wants us to be not only happy, but rejoicing every day. God doesn't want us to live our lives like a scared rabbit. Or scared dog nga nahadlok. No. God wants us to enjoy the goodness of the Lord in the land of the living. In Bisaya pa, God wants us to rejoice evermore. In fact, yes, in 1 Thessalonians 5:16, rejoice evermore. O, ang uban nga mga tao, mag-rejoice ra sila basta naa sa evermore. But kita mga Christian, mag-rejoice evermore. Mayroon ka, Brother Ubas, akong shampoo kay Head and Shoulder man, you can rejoice even if Head and Shoulder and even imuhang situation right now na kay tummy ache, toothache, headache, unsa man yung mga ache, you can rejoice because God gives us a reason to rejoice and good reason though. There's a reason to rejoice. Number one, muna akong ganahan, there is a gracious God. Yes, God's grace is sufficient to you. He wants you to know that His grace is still available to you. Yes, available kayo, dili mahutdan. He never runs out and he never out of stock ang iyang grace. In Bisaya pa, God's grace is sufficient. Or in other words, God's grace is sufficient for you. Nice story, boys and girls and faithful listeners, about Mr. Horatio Spafford. Oh, he was a successful lawyer in Chicago, sa US. He lost most of his real estate investment in the Great Chicago Fire. Nawala ang iyahang mga kabtangan. It wiped him out financially. But he and his wife Anna still had their four daughters. 2 years later, in 1873, they planned to go to Europe. Business delayed. Mr. Horatio. So he sent Anna and the four daughters ahead on the ship. Gi pauna ra niya. Oh, napaulahi ra siya. And in the mid-Atlantic, ang boat ng ilang gisakyan sa ilang young wife ug daughters, it collided with another ship and sunk within 12 minutes. Yes, 12 minutes lang ning sink na ang boat and 226 people died. Anna survived, clinging to debris. But four of their daughters, si Taneta, Maggie, Annie, and Bessie, drowned. Kurot silang upat na matay. A sailor found Anna in the lifeboat and she was taken to Wales. She sent Horatio a telegram with just two words, save alone. Mr. Horatio immediately sailed to meet her. The captain of his ship came to him one night and said, we are now passing over the spot where the boat went down. Mr. Horatio went to his cabin and wrote these words. Nagsulat siya dito. I remember nawadan siya og four children. He said in his letter, when peace like a river attended my way, when sorrows like sea billows roll, whatever my lot, thou hast taught me to say, it is well. It is well with my soul. He lost everything, wealth, and then his children. By every human standard, he was destroyed. But on that ship, over his daughter's watery grave, he found a deeper victory. Faith that God was still sovereign and his children were safe with Christ. And he rejoiced, not in circumstances, but he rejoiced that he is saved. In Luke chapter 10 verse 20, notwithstanding, In this, rejoice not that the spirit are subject unto you, but rather rejoice because your names are written in heaven. Jesus speaking to his disciples, ingon siya nga, rejoice because your name is written in heaven. Sa story ni Mr. Horacio, he and his wife Hannah later moved to Jerusalem and founded a group that helped the poor, orphans, and sick. They had 3 more children. That's real rejoicing, not denial of pain, but victory through it. Even in darkness of his life, bisan pa og nawad-an sila og mga anak og business og kabtangan, Mr. Horacio rejoicing in the knowing that there is grace and help in time of trouble. And they are rejoicing even though there's dark times in their life. And in Psalms 46:1, God is our refuge and strength, a very present help in trouble. Boys and girls and faithful listeners, we have the real reason to rejoice because God's grace is sufficient for us and He is our strength and a very present help in trouble.

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1: Hello, faithful listeners. Thank you sa pagpaminaw ninyo diri sa Kids Time. Nag-enjoy ko sa mga songs. And of course, I enjoy delivering the message. But I've learned nga simple kayo nga truth from the Bible nga rejoice evermore. In Philippians 4:4, rejoice in the Lord always. And again, I say rejoice. Mga ko, brother Ubas, may mga kadiha kay kuan, wala mga kay problema, munang mag-rejoice ka. 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So, wherever you are right now, whatever you do, wherever you go, remember the word of our Savior, rejoice evermore in 1 Thessalonians 5:16. Rejoice evermore. God give us a reason, real reason to rejoice. Number one, there is a gracious God and His grace is sufficient. Yes, His grace is never running out or wala na out of stock. Naadyod, sige. And second reason to rejoice, God's strength is sustaining. There's a strength from God when you are down, when you are weak. Murag ka tong, kuan ba, wak-wak, galakaw nga, nang luya na kayo. Wak-wak, wak-wak, wik-wik. Oh. Bisan pag weak ka sa imuhang physically and emotionally and na-hurt ka, but there is strength from God. And yes, His strength is sufficient. There's another story nga akong na-learn. Nakuha na ako gikan sa article sa story ni Louis. Louis was a troubled kid from California. And he was, a young boy. He was doing something bad. And the good thing was, kusugay siya mudlagan. He was very fast in running. And then in World War II, nahitabo 1943, na-appel siya sa kanang soldier. And then in 1943, his plane crashed in Pacific. Only 3 of 11 men survived and they drifted on the raft for 47 days. No food, walay pagkaon, no water, surrounded by sharks in the Pacific. They caught rain in their mouths para kanang makainom sila and 8 raw birds that landed on the raft. One man died. Namatyan pagod sila usa. On 47th day, they were picked up by Japanese Navy. Picture sa imong mind. Yeah? Picture in your mind that Louis was picked up by Japanese Navy. And Louis spent the next 2+ years in POW or prisoner of war camps. He was starved there. Gipagot man. 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Gipuspusan. Beaten and singled out by a guard. Called the bird who tried to break him. And then the bird made him hold a heavy beam over his head and promised to shoot him if he dropped it. They are mean, mga prisoner war, mga guard, mean kayo. When Japanese surrendered in 1945, Louis weighed 87 pounds. Luoy kayo, niwang kayo, gamay na kayo glawas, mata na lang dako. He came home broken, niuli siyang broken, nightmares, rage, and his marriage was falling apart. In 1949, his wife dragged him to attend the kanang revival meeting of the one of the famous evangelists. And he walked out the first night, ning lakaw ra siya. On the second night, he stayed, naminaw siya. When the evangelist preached on forgiveness, Louis remembered his POW or prisoner of war camp, and he promised to God, if God lets me live, I'll seek Him. He walked forward and gave his life to Christ. That night, that very night, his nightmares stopped. The drinking stopped. The hate of the prisoner ning staff nahunong na, nawala. Louis went back to Japan in 1950 and tried to meet every guard from his camp to tell them that he forgave them. The people refused to meet him, so Louis wrote him a letter, open quote, I forgive you, close quote. In siya nga, I forgive you. And then Louis became kanang famous. He was a good example. And he later in his life, he said, "I was prisoner, but Christ set me free." That's the greatest victory of all. That's what he said. And Louis lived up to 97. And he called the war years, katong ni experience niya sa war, "The best thing that ever happened to me, because they lead me to faith." Even if Louis goes through a tough time, God's strength is sustaining him. Later, Louis became a blessing and example because of God's sustaining strength. In Psalm 18:2, the Bible says, "The Lord is my rock and my fortress and my deliverer, my God, my strength, in whom will I trust, my buckler and the horn of my salvation and my high tower." We have a real reason to rejoice, boys and girls and faithful listeners, because God's strength is available.

Hello, faithful listeners. Thank you, sinyong time. Appreciate your time. And we are learning from the Bible in 1 Thessalonians 5:16. Rejoice evermore. Very easy to memorize, but sometimes it's hard to do. We are commanded to rejoice evermore, not only in good season, but also in bad season. Not only in good hair day, but also in wala nay hair day. We are commanded to rejoice evermore. God give us reason to rejoice. His sufficient grace. God's grace is sufficient, and God's strength is sustaining. And dindut kayo. We are commanded to rejoice, and there's a real reason to rejoice. Another real reason to rejoice, God cares for you. And yes, God cares for you, and there's hope for you. Ang Ginoo, nag-care ni mo. Oh, nag-care ni mo. There's a story, famous story about a person named Johnny. When Johnny was 17 in 1967, he was athletic, popular. She loves to ride horses and swim. One day, on July, she dove into water. And the water was too shallow. Mabaw raday kayo. And she hit her head and snapped her neck. In an instant, she was a quadriplegic. No feeling or movement from the shoulders down. She couldn't feed herself. She couldn't brush her teeth or hold pencil. She was paralyzed. She spent 2 years in rehab. She was angry at God and everyone else. She was angry. She begged for she begged friends to help her die. Literally, she wants to be dead. She wants to die. She saw no future. Kintang wala na siya hope. She was 17 and trapped in a body that wouldn't move. Slowly, she read her Bible. Her friends read the Bible to her, and she clung to the verse in the Bible, like Romans 8:28. And we know that all things work together for good to them that love God, to them who are called according to His purpose. She loved that verse. Nga, na-realize nga, everything has a purpose. And she loves also in James 1:2, my brethren, count it all joy when ye fall into diverse temptation. And she learned the Bible, and later she learned to paint by holding a brush in her teeth. She learned to write that way too. Kipinagira sa ihang mouth. In 1976, she published her autobiography. You can read it. It went worldwide. She started singing, speaking, and painting. She married Ken Tada in 1982 and told him upfront. She said, I can't be a normal wife. You'll have to dress me. And etc. And he said, yes, anyway. Giminyuan riyapon siya ni Mr. Ken. At the age of 30, she founded Johnny and Friends, a ministry that's now giving wheelchairs to 200+ disabled people in third world countries, and runs retreats for special needs families. In other words, Johnny became a blessing. Can you imagine? She was able to give more than 200 wheelchairs. And she's been a wheelchair in 58 years. Chronic pain, cancer twice, stage 4 lung issues. Yet she known for her laugh. She can laugh and she can rejoice and she can smile very big. Even though dili siya makamove. She said, I'd rather be in the wheelchair knowing Jesus than on my feet without Jesus. In 2019, after 50 years as a quadriplegic, she wrote, God has used my wheelchair to take me places I never dreamed. If I could stand up and walk but lose my intimacy with God, I would stay in this chair or wheelchair. So
Juni, ayang life na imong blessing because Juni let God use her life to be a good testimony. And yes, God cares for her even though dili siya makamove. In 1 Peter 5:7, casting all your care upon Him for He careth for you. Faithful listeners, especially boys and girls and young people, I want you to realize that God cares for you. And there is hope in Jesus Christ alone.

boys and girls and faithful listeners, salamat sa iyong pagpaminaw and thankful kayo kung natay verse nga na learn, rejoice evermore. And of course, life is not always easy, pareha sa mga naisigutan. Just like what we mentioned a while ago, ilang mga life nga na-struggle, but they can manage to rejoice because of God's grace and God's strength and God's help. And here's another story again. Nga story, a real story. A Filipino named Mike Pahamtang. He was a tribal from Mindanao, Sarangani, Mindanao. In 1970s, the Blaan were animist, feared spirits, and practice revenge killings. They are rude and mga brutal ni sila. And their life expectancy was low. They have no Bible, no written language, wala sila school, and people there are like wala kayo na rich. As a teenager, Mike walked 3 days through the jungle to reach a lowland town. He heard a missionary preach in Ilonggo and gave his life to Christ. Si Mike, he responded sa gospel and he surrendered his life to Christ. He could barely read. Lugo siya kabalo mo basa. But he went to Bible school in Davao with just a sack of rice and one set of clothes. People told him, "Your tribe will kill you if you go back with that foreign religion." Then Mike went back anyway after he finished Sakuan Bible College. He started translating the Bible into Blaan, their native tongue language. No alphabet existed, so he and Wycliffe missionaries created one. He taught literacy using Bible stories. For 20 plus years, he worked, often by kerosene lamp, fighting malaria, hiking between villages. Magvanat og lakaw. Maglakaw ra sila, magtudlo sa mga bata. In 1999, the complete Blaan New Testament was dedicated. At the dedication, 5,000 Blaan people came down from the mountains, nanganaog sa kuan, gikan sa mountain. They wore traditional clothes, but they were singing Amazing Grace in Blaan tongue. Chiefs or anang chief, anang leader who used to lead head hunting wept and publicly burned their spirit, their charms, their dagun-dagun, their kanang mga dagun na nila, mga spirit charms. Mike stood up with the first printed copy, held it high, and shouted in Blaan, "God speaks our language." The crowd erupted, jumping, crying, hugging, and they're very happy because they held a book and they kissed the pages of the book, the Bible. He later said, "We were a forgotten tribe. Now our name is written in heaven and written in this book." Wow, what a happy people. Lipay kayo sila. Today, there were Blaan churches, pastors, and missionaries sending workers to other tribes. Revenge killings basically stopped in his area. That's the mission nga nahitabo. Daghang mga tao nga na save, but the whole language group meeting na-kuan sila na save and na convert. And yes, even though they have struggles, na sila trials, hardship, tough time, but they have victory. Lipay kayo sila. Nganuman, si Mike ning endure siya. And yes, God give him a reason to rejoice. Nga there's a reward waiting. There's a real reward. The Bible says in Galatians 6:9, "And let us not be weary in well-doing, for in due season we shall reap if we faint not." Jesus is a good rewarder. Just like sa mga effort o kabudlay o hard work ni Mike as a teacher teaching sa mga Blaan tribes, God reward him
with lots of people come to Jesus and become converted, na ilang life na change because of one person, Mike. And boys and girls, or whoever kinsa na minaw karon, God will use your life. God can use your life to make a difference to the lives sa mga tao nga palibot nimo. Yes, that's a great reason to rejoice, knowing that God is using you to make a difference in this world.

0: boys and girls, you did a great job again listening. And again, Brother Ubas, thank you for that great lesson nga, to rejoice always, even sa atong malipayon or sa atong problem.
1: Yes, and thank you sa lahat tanan nga naminaw karon. I hope and I pray that you're doing good, okay, and healthy. May the Lord God bless you, and bye-bye. God bless you all.

let us hold fast the profession of our faith without wavering. For he is faithful that promised. And let us consider one another to provoke unto love and to good works, not forsaking the assembling of ourselves together, as the manner of some is, but exhorting one another, and so much the more, as ye see the day approaching. Hebrews chapter 10, verses 23 through 25. It's Sunday, and it's not too late for you and your family to assemble at church this morning. Our services begin at 10 a.m. this morning at International Baptist Church. You are welcome here. 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Join us for a time of singing and preaching from God's Word at International Baptist Church, Dumaguete. 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We look forward to seeing you.

let us hold fast the profession of our faith without wavering. For he is faithful that promised. And let us consider one another to provoke unto love and to good works, not forsaking the assembling of ourselves together, as the manner of some is, but exhorting one another, and so much the more, as ye see the day approaching. Hebrews chapter 10, verses 23 through 25. It's Sunday, and it's not too late for you and your family to assemble at church this morning. Our services begin at 10 a.m. this morning at International Baptist Church. 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